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1: Hey, Richie Barron, Dr. Tequila here. It's a Thursday, beautiful day, up here in Healdsburg, California, in the wine country where we now reside. Listen, I'm going to start doing some shows with the recount of some of my old escapades and happenings in my life, in the music world, in the world, period. There's much more than meets the eye here in this world, folks, I got to tell you that. I've got stories that'll make your hair stand on end, stuff that's happened to me that I have no idea how they happened. Many times when I was next to broke, I'd go from having a bunch of money, 69,000 cars, not that many, maybe four, down to being living in a Volkswagen bus back in the day, you know, on the road all the time. Things are much different these days, thankfully. Grateful. Only I've got a lot of stories. I've had a couple people asking me for more stories about my what I've done in life. So this one I'm going to do right now is dedicated to Princess Leia, Sweetie, and Luna, three lowrider ladies from L.A. One of the many I've gotten in the past few days, about six, eight lady lowriders. Totally marvelous, man. Anyway, one of the biggest stories, I got to make it short because it's a long one. I was playing in the Tahoe, living in Tahoe. I went into Sahara and I was making a phone call back in the days when they had pay phones, believe it or not, on the wall. 12 of them in a row back by the buffet in the old Sahara Tahoe casino. Well, I was calling a band that was coming down to back me in Tahoe in Tacoma. So I took my money clip out of my pocket because I had a pocket full of quarters. That's what phones took. Quarters, dimes, and nickels. Put it on top of the phone, a big black phone box. Made my call to Tacoma and left. Got to the grocery store up in Round Hill in Tahoe. Went to pay for my cart. No money in my pocket. Yeah, it hit me. You left it on the phone, you fool. I rushed back down to the Sahara. Naturally, it wasn't there. Are you kidding? It was packed that day. It was a Saturday. The casino was filled to the limit. So I went to the bar where my buddy Joe, I played the Pinecone Lounge all the time, was bartending. I sat down on a stool, the only empty stool, and I told him what I just done, left all that money on top of the phone. So he got me a drink, gave me a drink. Next to me was a guy in a white shirt. Joe introduced me to him. He said he was a new bartender, just starting that day on the next shift. So he listened to he heard my story. Suddenly he reached into his pocket and pulled out a money clip. Now, this is a packed casino with 12 phones. I never met this guy in my life. He says, "Does it look like this?" And handed me my money clip with almost $500 in it. All intact in a chrome money clip. Well, I couldn't believe it, naturally. We all had a couple of drinks on that one. Anyway, that's the kind of stuff that's happened to me in my life. Somebody's always been watching me, watched over me. I don't know who. I'm not a religious man, but there's a lot of things here much bigger than meets the eye in this universe. So that's story number one. I've got a lot of them. And Saul will be playing some of them periodically. Saul Bigel, if you want to send him an email with your picture to get up on my sites, SaulVigil at hotmail.com with your Ask Dr. Tequila a question with your picture. 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Dr. Tequila, Richie Barron, signing off right now. Ride them low and slow, brothers and sisters. Thank you.

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1: Hi, this is Richie Barron, also known as Dr. Tequila. 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Right on.

0: Hey, rockers, this is the Hot Rock Podcast. Steve Garland with you, and a very special edition of the show. Brian Wheat, bassist and founding member of Tesla, is on the line. They have a new live album coming out on May 26th, and their Time to Rock tour is currently in full swing. Hey, Brian, welcome to the show.
1: How you doing?
0: I'm doing great, man. Where are you today?
1: I'm in upstate New York.
0: Time to see the wife and kids for a little bit.
1: Yeah, absolutely.
0: You just finished up a week of Las Vegas shows at the House of Blues, sold out every night. How did that go?
1: Yeah, it was great. You know, every night was sold out. We played a lot of different songs that we haven't played in a long time. And it went so well, they added 5 more shows in September and October.
0: I saw that. You're going to be back September 29th through October 27th, and there's a lot of chatter online from the fans. I don't know if you ever go online to see it, but they're totally jacked about some of the old surprises you threw into the show.
1: Yeah. A lot of stuff we haven't played in a long, long time.
0: What was the decision behind that, to bring some of those back?
1: The fact that we were doing 5 nights in a row in one place. I mean, that was pretty much it in a nutshell, that, you know, well, we'll try to, you know, change things up a little bit, because when you play, you know, one night you're in one city and the next night you're in the next city, there's not as much maybe repeat business. So with the thing in Vegas, there were maybe some people, maybe 10% of the people in the crowd that saw multiple shows. So, you know, it was kind of for them.
0: Sure. Yeah. Well, you know, when Tom Petty used to play the Fillmore for 5 nights in a row, I don't know if you went to any of those, but he would pull out not just deep tracks of his own band. He did old Doors songs. He did like Twist and Shout. I mean, he just threw in a bunch of really cool stuff, and every night was different. And that was really inspiring. So I'm glad that you guys are doing that. I've been digging Time to Rock, and I'm really glad that you guys shot the video at our hometown venue at Thunder Valley. Actually, not the new place, the venue. That was outside in the outdoor arena, wasn't it?
1: Yeah. That was last year in the outdoor venue, which I think they've closed now. I think there's a new one that we're coming there.
0: You're coming on June 10th, I think.
1: Yeah, June 10th, and we're playing the indoor arena.
0: You are going to love the place. I saw Carlos Santana there just a few weeks ago, and it's state of the art, and it doesn't feel arena-like. It feels a little bit more personal, you know, and the sound system is killer.
1: Oh, good. Look forward to it.
0: Now, May 26th is the date your management tells us the new Tesla album comes out. We don't know a lot about it yet. We know it's a live album. What else can you tell me about it?
1: It's a live album that we recorded at Sturgis this year. And it's kind of more of the rock track. And there's also a cover version of an Aerosmith song, some early Aerosmith album.
0: Sweet.
1: And you know, that's it.
0: You know, I've heard from a lot of different bands, including Night Ranger and guys that I know from the city. They love playing at Sturgis. It's just a favorite tour stop. Why do you think that is?
1: I don't know. I mean, there's a lot of people out there. You know, it's kind of a interesting place. There's a little bit of a freak show going on. You know. It's kind of like a festival, and festivals are always fun. Yeah, I mean, yeah, we like Sturgis a lot.
0: Yeah, it's a huge party to be at. I've been to one of them, and I came home alive, so I figured that was a big success.
1: Well, that was.
0: Hey, choosing which tracks to put on an album are always a challenge. How did you and Frank Hannon and the band decide what tracks for this new live album? And do you have a favorite one?
1: Well, my favorite one, I think, on the album is a track called Miles Away, which is going to be the lead track that we're going to, you know, be promoting off the album. How we came to pick it was the stuff we played in the set that night. You know, what were the rock tracks and which one sounded the best.
0: Now, is Time to Rock, that's going to be on there too, right?
1: Yeah. Yeah, Time to Rock's on there as well.
0: Okay, because that came out as a single, and you know, and I'm sure you've been asked, where's the album, dude?
1: I don't know about albums these days, you know. I think, you know, the mindset we're in right now is putting out a couple of singles a year, and as far as full-length albums go, I don't know. You know, we've done so many albums,
0: yeah,
1: and it really takes a lot out of you to do an album, especially, you know, at this point in our career and with our ages. And
0: you don't have anything to prove, you know? I mean, you've done it all.
1: Yeah, I mean, I don't know about that. I mean, I never really thought about it in terms of proving something. It's just, if you got something to say, you put it out. And as long as, you know, we got something to say and we're digging each other in the studio, we'll put it out. But I just don't know, you know, and now having said that, watch us put out an album next year. You just don't know. I don't really think about these things. They just kind of come off the cuff.
0: Sure. Well, you got to wait for inspiration, which I love the idea behind Time to Rock, but I want to hear it straight from you. The world is kind of an effed up place right now, and it has been for a couple of years. And it's always nice when you can cut loose and just listen to some great music. When you guys put that together, was that the thought in mind or what was going on?
1: Well, I didn't write that song, so I can't comment on it. Frank and Jeff wrote that song, and you know, I don't know what it's about. I think it's about Time to Rock.
0: Okay.
1: I don't want to, like, you know.
0: No, I understand. Well, there's some great bass riffs in there and some great stop downs. You know, the band itself has survived the breakup, getting back together, and you still sound great on stage. You really do.
1: Well, thanks. That's one of the things we pride ourselves in.
0: You really are a live band, which it makes sense that the new album is a live album, right?
1: Yeah, I think so. I think so. I mean, there's just something that we do live that we really never captured on a studio album. We always try to, but it just seems to never come out that way. I mean, and when you look at our career, our biggest album is the live acoustic album.
0: Yeah.
1: So, you know, we like doing live stuff. I think we're going to do a lot more of it in the later part of our career now, you know, kind of like the Grateful Dead or whatever. Just, I mean, we're just going to put out whatever we want now. I mean, we have our own label. We've had it for several years. And in a sense, there is nothing to prove. And we don't have anyone telling us what they think we should be doing or this, that, and the other. So if we get an idea or a wild hair, we're just going to run with it.

0: 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Time to rock Tesla. Their forthcoming LP comes out on May 26th. They are currently on tour. You can find out more at teslatheband.com. And there's some information about the forthcoming album there. You can see their entire library and their tour dates. My guest is Brian Wheat of Tesla. And Brian, there's something else that you do. I'm a bass player, and one of my first basses was the Paul McCartney bass, as most people call it, the violin bass. It's actually a Hofner. Now, I understand you're doing some kind of artwork with the Hofner.
1: Yeah, I do. I do. I paint, and then I put art on a Hofner's. And I'm an artist for this gallery called the Wentworth Gallery. And I think there's about 10 of them on the East Coast. And it's me, Rick Allen from Def Leppard, Paul Stanley from Kiss, a bunch of people, Peter Max. And my art is I take photographs, and then I put photographs on canvas, and then I paint on the canvas and the photograph I took, and it's kind of an enhanced photograph. And then with the bases, I take my artwork, and I remember when we were kids, we did decoupage in school.
0: Oh, yeah.
1: Yeah, so I kind of decoupage my artwork onto the bass guitars.
0: That's sweet. Where can people go online and find out more about these, or if they want to buy one of them?
1: WentworthGalleries.com.
0: You also did an autobiography just a couple of years ago called Son of a Milkman. And I got to tell you, very honest, very revealing. You got a lot of great stories in there that I think are relatable. My daughter had problems with anxiety. I think we live in a world that is designed to make you anxiety filled. Has playing the music...
1: Well, all you got to do for that is turn on the TV and,
0: yeah,
1: and watch the news, and you don't have a panic attack.
0: Exactly.
1: But I don't watch much television. I prefer to listen to my vinyl records.
0: Yeah, I got a lot of vinyl records, too. I go to a place called Medium Rare Records in downtown Sacramento. And they got
1: Marty DeAnda.
0: Yeah. I saw Marty just earlier this week, and he's amazing.
1: He's one of my dear buddies.
0: But getting back to your book, you got a story about McCartney. And since you and I are both big Beatles fans, would you mind sharing that real quick?
1: Well, let me think. Is it the one when I first met him?
0: Yeah.
1: Well, it was, 1987, and we were in England doing a promotional tour for our album that had just came out. And me and Frank were over at Geffen Records doing some interviews. And Geffen's Records is in a part of town called Soho in London. Well, there's this famous square called Soho Square, which is where Geffen Records is. Also MPL, Paul McCartney's, company. And as I walked through the park, I realized that it was MPL because I saw it, and I'd seen it on the back of Paul's albums and stuff. And I looked up into the third floor window, and he was there looking out the window. and so, I waved to him, and he waved back, and I gave him a thumbs up. And

0: the thumbs up. And I told Frank, I said, I'm going to wait. I bet he comes down, you know. And Frank said, yeah, well, I'm going to go to the guitar shop. I want to look at guitars. He didn't care. And sure enough, he came down, and I had a chat with him for about 10 minutes and took a couple of photos with him. That's back when he still took photos. And that was it. But I have a new story, which is even funnier than that.
1: Please share.
0: Yeah, I've met Paul a few times over the years now. Now, you know, he doesn't know who I am, or I think I told him one time I was in a band called Tesla. He doesn't know any of that, you know. But
1: yeah.
0: Fast forward to this October, and I have a house in Italy. And so I'd come over to England from Italy to see my friends, and I brought a friend of mine with me, Ross Marvin, from Texas, who had never been in Italy, I mean, in England. So I'm giving him the London tour, and, you know, I'm saying, you know, I take him through Soho Square, because I have to go to a meeting in Soho to a merch company, because I was doing a merch deal for the band, because I manage the band as well. A lot of people don't know that, but I do. So I'm with my wife, Monique, and me and Marvin, and I'm saying, well, that's Paul McCartney's building there. And you see that statue on the, second floor? That's the statue we have in our house. But Paul has the original. I have a recast. It's a Chaparez, which is an Art Deco statue. It's on the cover of Wings' Greatest Hits.
1: Mm-hmm.
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1: Hey, Richie Barron, Dr. Tequila here. It's a Thursday, beautiful day up here in Healdsburg, California, in the wine country where we now reside. Listen, I'm going to start doing some shows with the recount of some of my old escapades and happenings in my life, in the music world, in the world, period. There's much more than meets the eye here in this world, folks. I got to tell you that. I've got stories that'll make your hair stand on end, stuff that's happened to me that I have no idea how they happened. Many times when I was next to broke, I'd go from having a bunch of money, 69,000 cars, not that many, maybe four, down to being living in a Volkswagen bus back in the day, you know, on the road all the time. Things are much different these days, thankfully. Grateful. Only I've got a lot of stories. I've had a couple people asking me for more stories about my what I've done in life. So this one I'm going to do right now is dedicated to Princess Leia, Sweetie, and Luna, three lowrider ladies from L.A. One of the many I've gotten in the past few days, about six, eight lady lowriders. Totally marvelous, man. Anyway, one of the biggest stories, I got to make it short because it's a long one. I was playing in the Tahoe, living in Tahoe. I went in the Sahara and I was making a phone call back in the days when they had pay phones, believe it or not, on the wall. 12 of them in a row back by the buffet in the old Sahara Tahoe casino. Well, I was calling a band that was coming down to back me in Tahoe in Tacoma. So I took my money clip out of my pocket because I had a pocket full of quarters. That's what phones took. Quarters, dimes, and nickels. Put it on top of the phone, big black phone box. Made my call to Tacoma and left. Got to the grocery store up in Round Hill in Tahoe. Went to pay for my cart. No money in my pocket. Yeah, it hit me. You left it on the phone, you fool. I rushed back down to the Sahara. Naturally, it wasn't there. Are you kidding? It was packed that day. It was a Saturday. The casino was filled to the limit. So I went to the bar where my buddy Joe, I played the Pinecone Lounge all the time, was bartending. I sat down on a stool, the only empty stool, and I told him what I just done, left all that money on top of the phone. So he got me a drink, gave me a drink. Next to me was a guy in a white shirt. Joe introduced me to him. He said he was a new bartender, just starting that day on the next shift. So he listened to he heard my story. Suddenly he reached into his pocket and pulled out a money clip. Now, this is a packed casino with 12 phones. I never met this guy in my life. He says, "Does it look like this?" And handed me my money clip with almost $500 in it. All intact in a chrome money clip. Well, I couldn't believe it, naturally. We all had a couple of drinks on that one. Anyway, that's the kind of stuff that's happened to me in my life. Somebody's always been watching me, watched over me. I don't know who. I'm not a religious man, but there's a lot of things here much bigger than meets the eye in this universe. So that's story number one. I've got a lot of them. And Saul will be playing some of them periodically. Saul Bigel, if you want to send him an email with your picture to get up on my sites, SaulVigil at hotmail.com with your Ask Dr. Tequila a question with your picture. 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Dr. Tequila, Richie Barron, signing off right now. Ride them low and slow, brothers and sisters. Thank you.
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0: Thank you guys so much for watching. That was an original song of mine called Magnets, which a lot of you guys actually requested, so thank you so much. The last thing I want to be is a YouTube cover artist, so thank you so much for listening to my music and sharing my original songs. I urge you to keep doing it, please. And please like and subscribe. Follow me on Twitter, Instagram. Check out my website. And thank you guys so much. I love you guys. Take care, and I'll see you next week, okay? Cheers.
1: Hey, Richie Barron here, Dr. Tequila. I'm on Copperopolis.rocks from lovely downtown Copperopolis, California. And we're featuring our new track called Galletas. That's G-A-L-L-E-T-A-S, Galletas. And that means cookies in Spanish, people. And this song features on vocals my partner in B&S Productions, Richard Segovia. Also, Jose Santana and J.T. Campos, who plays Boaz on the Queen of the South TV show. Richard also owns the Mural House of Latin Rock in the San Francisco Mission District. And you are hearing this new great track on Richard Verasso's Copperopolis.rock station. Like I said, from Copperopolis, California, this is Richie Barron, Dr. T. Stay tuned.
2: 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Now vamos a agarrar.

Yeah, Dr. Tequila. All right. It's Rich Frasso here on Copperopolis.rocks having fun with my buddy Richie Barron, Dr. Tequila. Dr. Tequila is the one. Yeah. Copperopolis.rocks.

0: 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This just happens to be a couple of our pals.
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0: Hi, this is Richie Barron, also known as Dr. Tequila, and you are listening to Famous Hits Live. Right on.
1: 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King? Okay.

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1: 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Right on.
2: 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Okay.

Hey everybody, it's Steve Garland here on Famous Hits Live, getting ready to party tonight and bring you some great rock and roll from the 80s from my band, the SGB. Now, you've heard some of this music before thanks to Saul and Rich here on FML, but tonight we've got a world premiere, brand new song from the band called Supernatural Love. So tonight we're going to play this song that was written by myself, my wife Denise McClure, and my daughter Devin McClure, all together for the first time. This is all about the moment in time that we're in right now. Don't you wish we could all get back to the simplicity of good health, peace, and love? And sometimes that means you have to connect with something higher than yourself. And we call it a supernatural love. This is a world premiere from the SGB tonight on Famous Hits Live.

That's the world premiere of a brand new song from the SGB, which you know from all the songs we play here on FML from our unreleased 80s album. And that one is called Supernatural Love. We got the band back together along with some great writing from my writing partners, my wife Denise McClure, my daughter Devin McClure out in Brooklyn. We all came together for a family affair to write that song, hoping that the spirit of that song helps people around the world right now really discover the supernatural love we all need to get through this and make it a better world. Now, it's time to party 80s style. We're going to take you back for songs from the same band from the 80s, from 1985. Thank you for all the requests, by the way. Xenia in Russia, Gilbert in Germany, Julia in the Netherlands, and longtime listener The Tree from UC Berkeley all request that, well, okay, this is Saul's words, the mega hit, Leave a Message. And thank you, Saul, for that. This song, by the way, along with Supernatural Love, are now available on iTunes. Just go to iTunes and type in the SGB, and you'll see them both. This one is for everybody who's ever wanted to hang up on somebody, but you know it's rude, so instead you tell them to just freaking leave a message. 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
4: Hey, good day to everybody. Richie Barron, a.k.a. Dr. Tequila, and in some circles, out of Los Angeles, known as the Lowrider Godfather. Listen, I write songs about everything. Fires in California, Hawaii, a couple political things. But I have written a song, two or three songs, for a movie that's still in the process of being done about the ancient aliens called the Anunnaki that was gleaned from Sumerian tablets and stories about them coming here 300,000-400,000 years ago searching for gold from the planet Nibiru. And I've ran into a new good friend of mine. We've become very good friends. We've got a lot in common. He's an author, philosopher, humanitarian, a great dude all the way around. His name is Blake Sinclair, B-L-A-K-E-S-I-N-C-L-A-I-R. And he likes my songs. We're going to do some stuff with those, too. Anyway, Blake has a new book out on Amazon called Roswell, R-O-S-W-E-L-L, about the famous crash in 1947 in Roswell, New Mexico. And his father was a big military man stationed at White Sands Missile Range in New Mexico. And believe it or not, he was one of the first to get on that ship after it crashed. He actually saw the aliens that were on it. One alive and three or four dead, something like that. So anyway, Blake's dad was right there. This book is totally different than any other Roswell book I've seen. He also has a website, SirBlakeSinclair.com. SirBlakeSinclair.com. So get that book if you get a chance, Roswell, on Amazon. Listen, the song plays Anunnaki Came for Gold by Sci-Fi Track at the end of this spot. Listen to the words and you'll glean just about everything you need to know about the Anunnaki. Their ancient gold mines are spotted by the thousands on Google Maps. So listen, Richie Barron, Dr. Tequila, gonna sign out for now. Thanks to my programmer, Saul Vigil, from Baleen, New Mexico. Speaking of New Mexico, also the station owner, Richard Verasso. 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

for the gold. Anunnakis still among us today. A powerful race, still got human slaves. Their agenda,

Hey, you out there in Famous Hits radio listening land. Richie Barron here, Dr. Tequila, also known as the Lowrider Godfather, on my shows on Friday, Saturday, Sunday nights. Anyway, today I'm touting a good friend of mine, Pat Broderick. He's a famous artist from Florida. Comic books, videos, you name it, he's done it. Mainly known for Marvel Comics and DC Comics. And you will know the comics that he's done. Batman, Green Lantern, and Spider-Man. All the ones that I used to look at when I was younger. Anyway, he is hooked up with award-winning writer Mike Barron. And they have a new comic out, Supernatural Sagas about the Old West, called Bronze Star. Bronze Star Comics. The first volume is sold out, stunning the critics and collectors who've seen it. Great art and mystic storytelling. Now the stakes are up with new chilling monsters and haunted lawmen. I've seen the videos on it. It's great. Bronze Star Comics. Pat also happens to be the artist on my videos on YouTube of my Anunnaki tracks. Anunnaki came for gold, and Princess Balata, who is also known in ancient text as Ninma or Inanna. That song is at the end of this post today. The one I have up today is called Princess Balata, rolled by Saul Vigil on Famous Hits Live Radio. So for Bronze Star Comics and Richie Barron and the Anunnaki tracks, stay tuned.

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Right on.

0: Hey, it's Richie Barron, Dr. Tequila, also known worldwide these days, thanks to Lady Luna from East Los Angeles, California, as the Lowrider Godfather. 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

Hey, man. Ladies, Dr. Tequila, Richie Barron here. Purple Phantom Rolls Royce. Think you're going to dig this one. I did it at my dining room table. I'll get it in the studio later. Make it a little longer with some horns in it. This one sounds pretty good to me. Listen to it. I love the lowrider listeners we're getting lately. Saul sent me the Google verified numbers. We get those anytime we want. How many people listen worldwide? I'm so grateful the numbers of people that are listening to my shows. It just makes me feel honored. Thank you guys for listening to Famous Hits Live Radio. And yeah, I am going to get that Purple Phantom Rolls Royce. Richie Barron, over and out. Adios, amigos. Low and slow.

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A big purple phantom, I'm not stepping in the rear. 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I'm driving it.

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The red and the blue teams at Purgatory Pass. Workers from the mines were rebelling at last. 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

0: Hey, it's Richie Barron, Dr. Tequila here for you. 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Saul is now living in Belen, B-E-L-E-N, New Mexico. He loves it down there. So, man, I'm going to get right into the tracks. First track up is a live one done at Harris in Reno with harp player Billy Noteman, one of the best in the world on harp, man. He is big in Italy these days. He goes to Italy and plays a lot. A blues band from there backs him. This tune is called Gold Country Blues. I wrote this in early 80s, back in when I was living in a little town called Placerville. That's between Sacramento and Tahoe for about a year with a young lady. And then I had to move on, went back on the road. It's called Gold Country Blues, and it goes like this. It's live at Harris. Take it away, Saul.
1: I wrote this song living in Placerville years ago. Ain't much else to do there.

Hey, this new compilation I'm putting together right now, I'm trying to stick to a lot of live stuff that I've done over the years. This one in particular was done at Harrah's Plaza Stage in Reno, Nevada, called Born Under a Bad Sign, with Billy Note went on harp once again. Badass harp player. So, Born Under a Bad Sign, I wasn't, but it's a great blues tune. Take it away, Saul Vigil. Thanks for listening, people. And FamousHitsLive.com. Right on.

this next track, number three, if you're keeping track, coming up, I did for author, video producer, movie producer, genius dude, Gerald Clark, who went and passed away on me last 2020 when he was at 53 years old. You wouldn't have believed it if you just saw the guy. Don't really know what happened to him, but he was living in Mexico. And his marvelous wife, Krista, got a hold of me and told me he had passed on from cancer. Unbelievable. That's no justice here in this life sometimes, people. Anyway, this tune he was writing, I did movie tracks for him, for a movie about the Anunnakis, who were ancient aliens who came here 250 to 400,000 years ago from the planet Nibiru to mine for gold on planet Earth. It's documented totally by ancient Sumerian tablets. This song he did for a game, an Anunnaki game video, which he never got to finish. I think he finished the video, but he never got it produced or got it out there. It's called Purgatory Pass, about the Anunnaki fighting the Gigi, their slaves that worked for them in the gold mines. And they rebelled against them, against the Anunnaki, called Purgatory Pass. So here it is right now, man, on Famous Hits Live. Take it away, Saul.

tablets stolen from Inky must be returned back to the portal for they all get burned down to the ground. 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

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Made the humans mine their gold. Heavy fighting in Purgatory Pass. 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

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The red and the blue teams at Purgatory Pass. Workers from the mines were rebelling at last. Tablets taken from Inky must be returned.

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Heroes in the line of fire, ancient stories are told. Anunnaki came for gold. Princess Mulata changed the human DNA. Made humans work the mind every day.

Moving along on this new compilation, number 8. Richie Barron, Dr. Tequila here. This next track is live. I'm trying to stick to a lot of live tracks I've done over the years. Done at Harris in Reno, Plaza Stage, with the great Bill Notman on harp. He's one of the best. Called Midnight Rambler. Tune it was done by the Stones, Leon Russell. I think the Stones wrote that one. Anyway, famous hits live with Saul Vigil. Take it away, bro. Play it for him.

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Hey, man, listen, number five coming up here, in case you're going to write it down and show it to your mom or somebody. Richie Barron, Dr. Tequila Tracks. This one is called Satisfaction, the old Stones tune. I changed it into a slow, funky blues style. Bill Notman singing and playing harp on it. Really good track. I love it. Done at Harris, Reno. So, Saul Bigel, Famous Hits Live Radio. Thanks for listening out there. We appreciate everybody. Spain, Mexico, Belarus, I mean, on and on. Thousands of listeners a day. We really love you guys. Take it away, Saul. Famous Hits Live.

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I can't get me no. I can't get me no. I can't get me no satisfaction.

Track number 7 coming up, Richie Barron, Dr. Tequila tracks. I wrote this song for a producer from Austin, Texas, Hollywood, NBC. He's been a big-time producer for them for 30 years. Danny Ramos works out of Austin, Texas now mostly. He has a movie out called Margarita Man, which you should see. He's going to make a new movie called Margarita Man 2 about the same guy, Miguel, who goes to college and makes margaritas and throws big parties to make money to get through school. Anyway, Margarita Man, hopefully coming forth soon. I wrote this for it. It's called Margarita Man 2. What else? With Saul Vigil, Famous Hits Live Radio. Roll it for him, Saul. Watch for the movie.

0: All righty, man, moving along. Richie Barron, Doc T here. This compilation is number 10 compilations that I've done for Saul Vigil, programmer disc jockey at Famous Hits Live Radio. This song is live at a TV show, an old TV show in Pacifica, California, which is close to San Francisco on the ocean. It's called Down to the End of the Line. Song I wrote back when things weren't quite as good as they are now for me. Lived down by the railroad tracks in Richmond, California. Not that great an area, but I had a good little upstairs apartment, my two cats and guitars. And, you know, I thought it was the end of the world at that time. It really wasn't. Down to the End of the Line. Anyway, here you go. Down to the End of the Line. Saul Vigil. Roll it for him, brother. Famous Hits Live Radio. You got it.
1: I wrote this when I was living over by the railroad tracks in Richmond. It goes like this. 1, 2, 3, 4.

Hey, here we are, Famous Hits Live Radio, worldwide. Richie Barron, Dr. Tequila. This track's number 9, and one of my favorites I've ever recorded, because naturally it's called Dr. Tequila. Recorded in 2010 at Richard Segovia's Mural House of Latin Rock. He's my partner in B&S Productions. We have clothing lines, marijuana, all kinds of stuff we sell. The site will be up very shortly. And we are represented by Barron Law Corporation, my marvelous wife, Deborah. Anyway, this song's called Dr. Tequila. It's got some big names on it. Tom Poole, he used to be in the Doobie Brothers, on and on. Frank Bailey, trumpet player, marvelous trumpet player. David Stone, sax player from San Francisco, who did all the horn charts. And it's going out to Danny Ramos, producer, movie maker, author from Texas and Hollywood, naturally. NBC, he's worked for Hollywood, NBC Productions for 30 years. New movie coming out soon called Margarita Man 2. Check it out. This is called Dr. Tequila, Famous Hits Live. Roll it for him, Saul.

Hey, this next track is called Galletas, which in Spanish means cookies. It's the name of our company, Galletas. We have clothing lines, hats, shoes, on and on. Website will be up very shortly, galletas.com. Anyway, this song was done by Jose Santana. First of all, done at the Mural House of Latin Rock, my friend and business partner, Richard Segovia's house. It's got every Latin rock star. I'm even on the house. Dr. Tequila guarding the front door. Got everybody you can name on there. Malo, on and on. Santana, Rick Stevens from Tower of Power, Escovedo's, all the people you can think of, Latin stars, are on that house, painted on it. It's down in the Mission District of San Francisco, 25th and York. This song is called Galletas, like I said, by Jose Santana, Richard Segovia, and J.T. Campos, who is Boaz on the Queen of the South TV series. He's singing on it also. Great track. Thanks for listening worldwide, man. We appreciate everybody out there. Richie Barron, Dr. Tequila. This is all presented by programmer disc jockey Saul Vigil. Famous Hits Live Radio. Hit 'em, Saul.

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2: This next track of mine, Richie Barron, Dr. T, one of my favorite live tracks I ever recorded. It was live in Point Richmond, California, which is right at the Richmond Bridge between Marin County and Point Richmond. It's called Down by the River, live. The great interaction between guitars, Ian Lamson and myself, keyboards of Frankie Sorcy, bass of my departed best friend I ever had and bass player, David Shipe, Mr. Funk, we called him, Richard Segovia, and Bobby Jones on baritone sax. You got to check this tune out with headphones. Live in Point Richmond, down by the river. Dedicated to my old buddy, Buddy Miles. So, Saul Vigil, Famous Hits Live Radio, take it away. Put your headphones on, everybody. You'll love this one. I do.
3: I had a drummer do a CD with me in 1990. Just passed away here a couple months ago. It's dedicated to our old buddy from Marin County, Buddy Miles.

Good morning, everybody, from Healdsburg, California. Richie Barron, Dr. Tequila here. Beautiful day. Listen, I'm going to do one of my stories from the road for you right now. This one has got to do with a... I also wrote a song about it called Rita. Lady named Rita. She's on my mind. Well, in those days, she was 79 or 80 in that time period. I got off the road and went to took a single in Gig Harbor, Washington. Got an apartment right on the water. It was about three blocks around the water to the place I was playing. So it happens, the owner of this place, he was about 35 maybe. He was about my age. He had a 21-year-old girlfriend named Rita. I mean, this woman was beautiful, Greek woman. It took me a couple of days, but I fell into love, lust, love, whatever you want to call it, man, with this lady. And I could see that was kind of a ridiculous situation to get into, but it was mutual. That was the problem, totally mutual. So anyway, I realized, actually, we only got together a couple times, but not really got together, if you know what I'm speaking of. But she actually came to my apartment once around the water's edge there. I wasn't home. She left a note at my door. It's probably a good thing I wasn't there. Anyway, I started thinking, you know, this situation, Gig Harbor, I loved that place. Guy got me a really nice 71 Cadillac Fleetwood. Forest Green. His mother had died. He owned a big Shell oil distribution plant there in Gig Harbor, right on the water. Got me this car for $400. I hung out in this bar he was in. I forget the Tides Tavern, I think it was. On the water. Everything's on the water in Gig Harbor. That's what it's based on. You can look it up. So anyway, I thought, you know, this is not really the place for me to hang out because you're going to get into nothing but big problems here. Who knows what this guy would be capable of doing. He had a house. They had a nice house and everything. He bought her a Corvette, an orange Corvette, beautiful car. So I decided it was time to pack my trailer, my utility trailer that I had to carry all my equipment, etc., take that Cadillac I got and go back to San Francisco. Regretfully, and during that week, before leaving, I met this, well, I won't even call her any names or nothing. She was a beauty too, but she was like 19. Remember my song, Younger Woman? Listen to it sometime. Her name was Tammy. She wanted to go to San Francisco with me. So I stupidly, she was living with some guy too. Stupidly went to that house. I'd given her a ride home a couple days before. She worked at the Tides, the place right on the water where Rita ran the front desk and the entry and all that stuff into a maitre d' for Mike, her boyfriend. Well, Tammy was working in the bar, waitress. Wanted to go to San Francisco with me, so stupidly, I took her with me. Should have never happened. Got to San Francisco, stayed in Oakland with a friend of mine, a lawyer, attorney friend of mine, Charles. I got her a job. We went to Marin County, where I had been and hanging out before. Knew a lot of people there, musicians especially. The 2 a.m. Club is owned by a buddy of mine named Goose. I got her a job cocktailing in there. Another big mistake. Everybody's made mistakes in their life, but this was a big one. Two is all past history now. I could care less. You never look to the past mistakes. Always move ahead. She took the car from Oakland to Marin County, the Cadillac. I had had all new brakes, etc., put on that car when we were in Oakland. Charles had a buddy of his do it for me. That thing was a perfect condition car. Forest green, black leather, black vinyl top,
She took it to Marin County. Short story, longer and shorter and taller. She met this military guy hanging out in the 2 a.m. club, unbeknownst to me. Well, a couple of nights before that, she'd also called me up at 2 in the morning, getting off her shift, and telling me she was with Tom Johnston, my buddy from the Doobie Brothers, at his house. Another marvelous tale, huh? Anyway, she never came home that next night with the car. No, she never came home that night. She had taken off with this military. I won't get into it any farther. They took off for Texas, is what I hear through the grapevine from people at the 2 a.m. club. I had the hood chained down to keep people from stealing anything. Oakland is not that great of an area, as we all see in the papers and on the news. So they couldn't check the oil or anything. They burnt the car up down by Bakersfield, left it sitting on the freeway. I don't know how they got on from there and don't care. Never saw him again, and thank God I didn't. This police guy, cop from Mill Valley, California, he helped me find the car through the highway patrol. This buddy of mine, Gary Nord, his millionaire dude, lived in a big mansion up by Auburn, California. We took his van down there, towed the Cadillac back to Auburn, California, to his 90 acres on this big lake. Well, he said he was going to get his buddy of his to rebuild the motor for me because it was frozen. They had ran it out of oil. You know what happens to an engine? All you lowriders could know that. So it sat there at his house. The guy never worked on it. It's probably still sitting there. Gary passed away about 10 years ago. Then his son took over the properties. So I'm sure that Cadillac is down in the vines and weeds there somewhere. So that's another one of my stories about younger women and what can happen to you if you get too involved. Richie Barron, Dr. Tequila. All my stuff is programmed by Saul Vigil on Famous Hits Live. 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

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Right on.

Hey, Richie Barron, Dr. Tequila here. If you noticed, I'm sure you have, if you've seen the news, although they've slacked off on reporting this particular item that I'm talking about, all the fires in the world today, an amazing amount of fires spontaneously come up, burn towns to the ground, and burn in strange ways where they don't burn some cars, don't burn some houses or trees. Really strange. Anyway, I've got a tune I wrote called Lahaina is Lost. Originally was Paradise is Lost. Same kind of fire, Paradise, California, Lahaina and Maui. Exact spontaneous kind of fire with no warning, wiped everything out. A lot of people lost their homes and possessions, family members, a lot of lives lost. So the tune Saul's going to roll for you right now. I hate to have to write songs like this, but if somebody doesn't dedicate it to those people, nobody does. So I just have to write the songs. Richie Barron, Dr. Tequila, along with Saul Biggle. You can send your hits, all your questions for Dr. Tequila with your picture. We get it up online for you. Among our many, many responders we have from Famous Hits Live Radio. SaulVigil at hotmail.com. Thanks a lot. Over and out. Take it low and slow, people. Paradise is lost. Take four.

Richie Barron, also known as Dr. Tequila. You know, I've got many, many songs in rotation on Famous Hits Live with DJ programmer Saul Vigil. One of them is called People Like You, People Like Me, which is in rotation on Famous Hits Live. There's a line in that song, one of them I really like, even if I did write it. It says, treat other people with a little respect, they just might treat you that way in return. People like you, people like me, make the world go round. And you are listening to Famous Hits Live. Roll 'em, Saul.

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Hey, Richie Barron, Dr. Tequila here. You know, I'm just sitting here staring at the North Bay out of my window, and I only got one thing to say to everybody right now. It goes like this.

0: Yeah, and request your favorite Dr. Tequila Richie Barron track. Here with my favorite DJ, Saul Vigil, on our favorite radio station, Famous Hits Live. Thanks for listening. Here is that disc jockey right now, Saul Vigil. I call him the Night Owl. Roll 'em, Saul. We love you.
1: 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First, I want to start off by telling you tonight's show is for the fans. It's for you guys. My band has had over 500 requests from around the world for the SGB. So tonight, I'll play you the top three songs and a garage band surprise track. But first, a welcome to our listeners. Last week, we had over 53,000 listening worldwide. So hello from across the U.S. to Japan, Russia. Hello, Germany, the U.K., Italy, Spain, Brazil, Ukraine, Mexico, Poland, New Zealand, and so many more. We are just knocked out by the fact that you guys love what we're doing on the Hot Rock Podcast. And a big thanks to Saul and Rich at Famous Hits Live for hosting our show. The number three most requested song for my band this month came from the 80s. It's all about that time when you get tired of dating a bunch of different people and you really are looking for that one person that makes your heart beat really hard and maybe affects other parts of the body lower. You know what I'm talking about. This is True Romance on Famous Hits Live.

From the unreleased album 1985, that's the SGB and True Romance, the number three most requested song this past month for our band's music. And tonight's show is dedicated to the fans, so let's do some shout-outs to Juanita in Brazil, Luis in Spain, Vinny in New York, Akiko in Japan, Aki in Finland, Sasha in Russia. They've all been emailing and IMing Famous Hits Live for the SGB. So thank you, first of all, for that, straight from the heart. Our number two most requested song this month is actually brand new. I'm really proud of this track because with everything else going on in the world, I felt, and so did my co-writers, Denise McClure and Devin McClure Rodriguez, that we should really write a song that helps us remember. We should all focus on the things that bring us together, not the difference in the color of our skin or the language we speak. Ringo Starr once said peace and love. Well, actually, he says it all the time. So we rolled all of those ideas into this song about what's going on in the world today and how we could all use a good dose of supernatural love.

Supernatural Love by the SGB, a brand new track here on Famous Hits Live. I'm Steve Garland. This is the Hot Rock Podcast, our 11th in our series, heard every Saturday here on Famous Hits Live. Tonight's show is dedicated to you, the fans, that have been requesting not only that I interview different rock artists, we also play my music from my band, the SGB. And with over 500 requests this month, I am blown away and thankful that you guys are digging the music. This last one in our countdown goes right back to the 80s, and it's also available on iTunes and Amazon Music because you asked for it. It's the most fun you can pack into a freaking 80s song, all about getting your first answering machine. And if you're too young to know what that is, Google it. You put a little cassette in, and then you pretend you're not home, and people leave you messages. It was so magical. It's called Leave a Message, the most requested song from the SGB this month on Famous Hits Live.

Leave a Message. That there is the number one most requested song here on Famous Hits Live from my band, the SGB. And if you're just tuning in, it sounds totally 80s, right? Well, that's because it is. My band recorded 14, 15 tracks in the 80s as we had a chance to get signed by Atlantic Records. And when that didn't happen, like a lot of unsigned acts on this channel, we just put them into the vault until Famous Hits Live asked us to share some of it with the world. And we've been blown away at your response to not only the SGB music from the 80s, but our new stuff. So I thank you. I'm Steve Garland. Every week we talk to somebody, whether it's a rock star from a favorite band or original music from my band. Finally tonight, I've got a special treat. This is not an SGB song, but it's a track recorded in our studios back in the 80s when we had some extra time. Kerry Gaines, a good friend, drummer, and lead singer, actually wrote this song and brought it to me, and we decided, what the hell? But I have to tell you, I was listening a lot to ZZ Top at the time. So I brought in the late Paul Covarelli, again from the SGB, to play some great guitar tracks. And between the three of us, we finished this song called Burritos and Blues here on Famous Hits Live, a true garage band classic.

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1: 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That's Burritos and Blues. A big thanks to my buddy Kerry Gaines, a good friend who not only played drums and sang lead vocals on that track, he also wrote it. A peek behind the curtain on what goes on with garage bands. And in the 80s and 90s, it was a whole lot of fun and a whole lot of rocking. Like they say, if you can't remember the 80s, you didn't have a good time. 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

0: Hey, good morning, Richie Barron, Dr. Tequila here. I'm going to take a couple of minutes here for me to thank everybody, all the Famous Hits Live listeners in the world. There are been close to 3 million of you a week. It's been fantastic. Thank all the lowriders who have sent all their pictures, responses in for my compilations that I put up online with their questions or commentary on my shows and a picture of themselves and their cars. You don't have to be a lowrider to send Saul your commentaries, emails regarding the show, or your questions with a picture. You got to have a picture with it of yourself or your car, whatever you want. I get tons of them a week. It's been marvelous. To Saul Vigil, SaulVigil, at hotmail.com. Don't forget the picture. Thanks a lot. I really love it. I appreciate it. It's been marvelous. I'd like to thank Lady Luna from East Los Angeles, who's the one that originally dubbed me a few months back the Lowrider Godfather, and it's spread worldwide. She, now that woman knows everybody. She is a great one. Okay, our illustrious programmer, Saul, listen, he just put up an entire show, an hour, 15-minute show, whatever it is, on YouTube, that we found a show from Eureka, California, out on the waterfront. It's called Richie Barron and the Mob, live in Eureka, California, on YouTube. If you get a chance, watch it. It's got a lot of the songs that all the listeners request on Famous Hits Live Radio. So from RV, Richard Barrasso, station owner from Copperopolis, our illustrious programmer, Saul Vigil, and myself, Richie Barron, also known as LRG, the Lowrider Godfather, signing off. Adios, amigos. Talk to you next time. Stay tuned for a rocking out tune of mine. Thank you.
1: Lanson on guitar. He did 8 years with Elvin Bishop. We stole him, or he stole that. I don't know what it's. Here he is. He's here. You don't care.
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1: All thieving in this business. Anybody like Ray Charles? What'd I say? Yeah.

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It's a one-of-a-kind acoustic concert. 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

All right. This is Diego from with, how are you want to say it, Brain Dead Symphony, an independent synthesized sort of alternative modern rock, Brit pop, synth pop, post-punk. A lot of influence of post-punk music. I love that stuff. Classical music, highly influenced by the by classical music. And definitely electronics. I love synthesizers and sound design of electronics. Opera, Baroque, Euro sounds of that nature. A lot of my family is European, so we kind of have that sort of embedded in the veins as a protocol that is automatic almost. It just comes out very European sounding, I guess. So that's that. This will be the last track of the seven songs that we are apparently showcasing on Famous Hits Live. And again, you can purchase this music, download it, or listen to it on bandcamp.com, I believe. It's a big distribution, kind of like, not as big as Spotify, but it's up there, and not so big on streaming. Some people kind of boycott it to a degree on the mainstream streaming platforms. But Bandcamp is a good source for independent creators that take pride of what they do, and also prefer to be treated fairly as well on the distribution side. And hopefully you will support independent artists and pay, understand the work that goes behind each piece and get compensated to a degree. So I'm not saying not to listen through, but my music is exclusively, this project, Brain Dead Symphony, is exclusive on Bandcamp. But you can download the music on any format you wish. So it's all there. Simple and easy. Friendly, user-friendly, whatever the word is. So this is, again, Diego Cisternas. I'm the founder, composer, creator, producer, songwriter, lyricist, all that for Brain Dead Symphony. And also produce other independent projects for other people. And I love putting be selective because my time is I have it all over the place. I'm also a painter and do other things. So here we are. The last one got a lot of attention too, a lot of international radio play, and people seem to enjoy it and got very positive media press, as well as downloads and people paying for the song. And it's a psychedelic approach. It's a synthesized psychedelic approach to using synthesizers again, and actually samples of guitars and tweaking and make it sound original to a degree, with a familiar sort of mainstream sound. They all have that pop commercial appeal, and it is very radio friendly in the Brit pop. So when I say Brit pop or synth pop or post punk, it's independent but with a mainstream approach so people can, of all walks of life, can be attracted to it, and just needs to be heard. And thanks to radio stations like Famous Hits Live and other platforms that are in the internet, we're able to put this music out there and for people to actually hear something out of the regular commercial top 40 type of thing. So please support local and independent and international independent music and artists like that do put their soul and heart into quality, well-produced music. There's a lot of junk out there, I'll be honest, but once in a while, there's a little gem. So hopefully these seven tracks, you will consider them as being little gems, unique little gems. Gems of stones of gems. I don't know. So here we are. The last song is called Crossing Roads to the Star. It's a very cool psychedelic track inspired by, again, life. And just making those choices. It's about choices and getting over what happens if I do this. And life, again, taught me this. And maybe I should listen to something or
follow your gut or not. Life is confusing. So sometimes crossing the roads to the stars, it gives you more of an awakening sort of thing. So enjoy. This is again Diego with Brain Dead Symphony. You can find our music on Bandcamp, Brain Dead Symphony. So, and it's here we go. Crossing Roads to the Stars on Famous Hits Live. Thank you so much for listening.

0: 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I'm Johnny O'Day.
1: Larry Lynch.
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4: Here we go. I've heard good requests for Tickler, Madness, Mama Bell. Doesn't anybody want to hear Friday on My Mind? Just one.

0: Now that we got all the slow stuff over, let's do a little rock and roll.
1: Thank you.

I had a drummer do a CD with me in 1990. Just passed away here a couple months ago. It's dedicated to our old buddy from Marin County, Buddy Miles.

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0: Hi, everybody. This is Saul Vigil. I'm your executive producer here at Famous Hits Live and Copperopolis.rocks. Today, we have something a little different. Usually, our guest is behind the microphone with the guest sitting in front of him. Well, let's just say we put him in the hot chair this time and learn about the man lots of us grew up listening to on the radio. His name is Paul Lobster Wells. He's a well-known, famous DJ, and you know him as a Lobster. Hey, Lobster, welcome to the show. How are you feeling today?
1: Well, thank you very much. I'm actually here in the Lobster Lair studio behind Perfect. The mic, you know, so that we're recording this, and very glad to be invited. Thank you, Saul. I'm feeling good today because I'm kind of like still in love with being on the airwaves.
0: Now, I listen to with my app every Sunday. It's like a ritual that I have. You know, I'm sitting here drinking energy drinks and listening to you play the hits. And this has been going on a while now. Not 16 years, but it's been going on a while.
1: Well, more than the hits. The beauty of the fact that...
0: Oh, you take some deep tracks in there too, man.
1: Well, the thing is that in all the years that I've had the pleasure and, you know, I've been on all ends of the Bay. I spent a year in L.A., which to me was exile on Main Street. And it was my goal...

0: to be on the radio. And if you had asked the younger Lobster, if you want to throw that kind of a question, let's dispatch that right now. What advice would I give the younger Lobster?
1: Yes.
0: Don't stop. I guess I took my own advice.
1: Oh, I see. Mm-hmm. Well, you know, I don't think you could stop if you really wanted to, right? Because it's in your blood now.
0: No.
1: It's part of your DNA.
0: I put it aside for a while to be a producer for the company that did the House of Blues radio shows, and I created programming for other formats as well.
1: Yeah.
0: And so I do, of course, have a long history, but there was a period of time where I didn't do anything as Lobster, a very long period of time, between the end of The Rocker, when it became Alice, and I was the only DJ from KRQR that didn't audition to stay on the air at Alice. I just ran the board for a little while, and then I resigned to produce programs. And that was, what, 95? And then it didn't happen again until I created a show for national syndication called Lobster's Rock Box, or the SF Bay Radio Hour. And that was syndicated in 25 markets across the country. But it was really a hard time and a hard sell to get across to stations. You know.
1: Now, why is that? Is it because your style? Is it older style? Or is it because, you know, they want somebody who's going to shock people and say, you know, dirty things on the radio?
0: In terms of a syndicated radio show, they're not looking for a shock value unless it's talk radio, or a point of view unless it's talk radio. But the fact is that I'm not Alice Cooper. Now, we have Alice Cooper on our station at night, but I'm not Alice Cooper. You know, I'm not someone of that stature. I'm very blessed and fortunate to, you know, be in the Bay Area Radio Hall of Fame and finally inducted in 2021. But the point is that I'm satisfied that I get to do something that I feel is more over reaching hearts and minds through the music than just playing what is standard classic rock, or what I refer to as the meat and potatoes of the format. Oh yeah, I play that, but I'm a chef of music, so I mix it all in. So
1: is it like a salad, or is it like a soup where it just kind of blends together?
0: It's a menu.
1: Or you have each individual.
0: Everything is a cut is out of an old archaic recipe book from FM rock DJs I grew up listening to. You know, and even from the AMG DJs that I listened to as a kid in New York City. And so being in New York City, number one market, you get the cream of the crop. I listened to the best of the best growing up.
1: Wow. Now, listen, I don't know where you brought that up. Now, how did you get your start in radio? Can you tell me about your very first station?
0: WCCR, the City University of New York. Yes. I went to college to become a veterinarian, and I had already played radio. My dad was a professional photographer who would soundtrack home movies, literally. And he had a rig built into a jeweler's case with two turntables and a microphone and a mixing board on the front that plugged into a tape recorder. And so when you're 10, 11, 12 years old, and you're growing up in a housing project in the Bronx, you don't go out and play at night. So I played with radio. So then I put it aside. I stopped doing that. I was in college. I'm a freshman. I wanted to be a veterinarian for whatever reason, and there are some, but we don't need to I don't want to digress into the reasons why I was at the City University in New York, but there was no zoology department. I wasn't tracked to be a veterinarian. I had made Iowa State in the pre-vet program, but sending me Iowa State would have cost money.
1: Right.
0: And my family did not have a lot. So, thus growing up in a housing project. But the point is that they were reading a PSA on the college radio station, and it said, come up and have fun doing radio with us. And I figured, well, I played around when I was a kid. I went up. I had to pay $2 to join the club. I should have known I was in the wrong business right then.
1: So it was a club.
0: Yeah, it was actually not part of the curriculum. I didn't get any credit whatsoever. And in my senior year, I was visiting my brother, who was a grad student at Stanford. FM rock stations, 3 in San Francisco, 2 in San Jose. Yep. I listened to them. I'm riding around Menlo Park in a T-shirt on a bicycle. And it's late October, early November. And I went, I get it, California. I went back, resigned from all my courses in my senior year, learned to run my own control board because I knew I was going to need to know how to do that because in New York you always had engineers. You know, I was a volunteer. I was someone who was an intern for a DJ named Michael Turner at WPLJ in New York, which was the ABC FM station in New York when they had a bunch, which included KSFX at the time.
1: Wow.
0: So at any rate, it was kind of organic. And when I graduated, let me take that back. Are you going to edit that or am I going to edit that?
1: No, I can take it out. Go ahead.
0: Yeah. At any rate, when I finished my senior year just at the radio station, by the end of that summer, I moved to California and volunteered at Stanford's radio station, where I became music director. Went to all 5 of those radio stations with my demo tape. One program director in San Jose gave me encouragement. He said, "You've got good pipes. Hang in there." And a year later, he gave me a job.
1: Wow, that fast.
0: It took 3 years to get a full-time job. I don't consider that fast, do you?
1: Well, yeah, I guess not. But you were, busting your hump, though, along the way.
0: Yeah, and when I've gotten to talk to college students since then, or high school students, or what have you, it's impossible to get a job in radio, and it's even harder to keep one. Now, if that doesn't discourage you,
1: absolutely,
0: go ahead. But that's the reality of it. So, radio in the 70s was a wonderland in the Bay Area because we had a lot of what I don't like to refer to as creative freedom. I had an epiphany that calling that cheapens what it is, actually. I call it intellectual control.
1: Oh, I see.
0: So okay. I get to make decisions based on the impact and importance and effectiveness of a song if I want to maximize, and I do, the result in any kind of ratings, and I had considerable success in doing that. I want to make the most people happy as possible. At the same time, I want to give them something that's a little bit more. So to this day, on Lobster Sunday Brunch on the River, I spice it up. I have the recipes, and I throw things in.
1: It's not something that's like you think ahead and think, what you're going to do to plan this out for the full experience. Is that right?
0: Yes, and partly planning is emotional and intuitive. One thing we used to do in the early days in the 70s, and I don't think it's done anywhere particularly like that in any kind of live radio, is we would go stand in the record library, and you would just be pulled to the next song. You would let the music feel its way.
1: I've never heard of that happening in modern times.
0: Yes, so that's one thing that's changed greatly. I mean, we had limits on ownership, and I thought that the FCC rules and regulations were meant to preserve local media, preserve community, and it was written that way, but it got gutted in the 90s, and continually the drumbeat for corporate is louder than anything else. So they're always wanting to have less rules about how much they can own.
1: Now you brought up the 90s, so let me bring that up real fast here. What about the glory days in San Francisco? You were there, 80s, 90s. You were on fire. Now, what are the things that you are most proud of at that time in your life?
0: Well, thank you. I hope I didn't catch fire because we were on the 32nd floor and there was no fire escape. Well, there was a stairway, but you'd have to get to it. The point is that we found ourselves with, again, a good situation. And I was in a number of different radio stations in San Francisco and then L.A. and then back through San Jose, back to San Francisco in the 80s and into the 90s, doing mornings at CBS's FM, which was the rocker at the time, became Alice, like I mentioned. So The thing I was most proud of, I guess, in a TV interview once, the question was put to me about that. And I think the best thing that ever happened, because a morning show is supposed to make it possible for people who are on the way to their job to enjoy their life a little bit more because their job might suck.
1: Right,
0: and my job didn't.
1: And that happens a lot.
0: It meant I had to get up early, super early, to entertain the troops, as it were. But the best thing that ever happened was when someone called or sent, there was no email yet.
1: So
0: someone would call and say, I was laughing so hard, I had to pull over. I couldn't keep driving.
1: Something bad would happen.
0: That's a good thing. If you make someone laugh so hard they can't see straight to drive, and I hope I didn't cause any accidents, because we would have had to have reported
1: them. You did bring up show prep, and
0: yes,
1: when we worked together, you used to get there an hour early minimum.
0: Pretty much, not all the time.
1: You were the first morning guy who would do that I ever worked with. They would show up like 2 minutes before, but you would get there early. And your producer was there, you'd go over things, and then get on the air. Would you still do that now?
0: Honestly, there's more prep than just before you go on the air. I know that I spent hours, and I still do, before a show, prepping, planning, figuring out what would go where, looking at what's going on in the world. I mean, I would stop on the way in to KRQR and grab 3 newspapers. The Examiner was still a morning paper.
1: And do a speed reading session right there?
0: I would see what's going up. You know, I would bring it all in. You know, so I just spent a lot of time wanting to be current. Even if the music you're playing in classic rock, for example.
1: Right, like, you know, 25 years old.
0: A lot of it is at least that old, and way older now.
1: Yeah.
0: But I will play something new, like Mike Campbell and the Dirty Knobs. Mike Campbell, of course, the brilliant lead guitar player and partner in crime, as Tom Petty used to call him, in Tom Petty and the Heartbreakers, and he just put out something new, and it's called Dare to Dream. And I played it on Mother's Day, paired with Dreamville by Tom Petty and the Heartbreakers off Last DJ, where he's singing about his mom and in going to the pool when he was a kid and his lips turns blue, and in listening to rock across the dial on the radio. And Tom Petty and I were kindred souls in terms of our upbringing, and we had a municipal pool in the Bronx too. So my mom used to take me there on the bus, not she didn't drive at the time.
1: Yeah.
0: But the thing about the prep, a daily morning show is a beast you have to feed. And even if it's not talk radio, you still need to be current. You need to be timely. If somebody does something, you want to be with it. And you want to be loaded for bear. I would have stuff pre-produced, and then if you remember, because I was doing mornings, we were trying out BJ Shea, who went on to a great career on his own doing morning radio when he was working as the sidekick for Brother Wheez in Syracuse, New York, and we were trying him out on the air, and it just so happened that was the morning when Pee Wee Herman was busted inside a theater. Inside a theater, let's just say, alone what Lauren Boebert was doing for someone else. There I go, making a current reference for everybody. And so he got busted for it. And so I think it was Sarasota, Florida, and his parents lived down there. So he was just hanging out, you know. I had his mug shot, because we got the sheriff on the phone. And he said, well, you'd like me to send it? We had him fax us the mugshot. And then our consultant took that, and it went viral, literally, before the word viral meant anything. Everybody got that mugshot. And you know, the charges and the picture.
1: I don't even know what the charges are. It was embarrassing for me.
0: His hair was straggly. He had a beard.
1: Yeah.
0: He didn't look like Pee Wee Herman.
1: Like
0: and I met him once at the first Comic Relief show when I was doing mornings in L.A., and he would just go into Pee Wee Herman on a dime. Just brilliant performer. And, you know, so we had this bit about Pee-wee's Funhouse, and we sat there all morning going, and, you know, and playing these bits, and it just, like, it was magic. And then the general manager got canned, and then the program director got canned because someone in New York came in. Yeah, eventually they put someone in who, and I would spend hours producing some bits to go on the air, right? And so this is the end of the dream in San Francisco. Then I went back to San Jose for a while. But the new general manager, who had never been a GM in his life, was hired out of Chicago. And I'm in the hall at about 2 o'clock in the afternoon. And we had just finished what I considered one of our best fake commercials, 30 to 60 second bits that we would run on the air. And then I would have ones, I would buy them up from other people. Lamont and Tonelli do that now. But I kept them from getting a lot of those services because I told the general manager, well, if we don't keep buying this, then they'll get it.
1: Yep.
0: Oh, okay. Yeah. So at any rate, we had all these bits, and this is more time than I wanted to spend on the subject. But the thing is that I said to him, I've got this really great thing. We just finished producing for tomorrow, a fake commercial. And he goes, well, I don't know if the audience can tell the difference.
1: Oh, come on.
0: And I said, well, that's part of the idea, because you never know where in a commercial break I'm going to put it. So the idea is to keep them listening through the commercial breaks. And you know that the first commercial break in Saturday Night Live is always led by a fake commercial.
1: Yeah.
0: It was back then. I don't know if it still is. It seems like it is. And his response, Saul?
1: Yeah.
0: Oh, but you can see those.
1: Oh, my goodness.
0: So
1: does he not heard it first? The
0: theater of the mind. No, huh? I knew that in his mind there was no theater.
1: Now, you told me once, you said, Saul, you've never been in radio unless you've been fired for the first time.
0: Well.
1: And when it happened to me, I had this, you know, vision of, like, Lobster looking in front of me going, see, there you go.
0: Well, you know. Yes, it's like, it's going to happen.
1: Yeah.
0: Nothing stays the same. Look how much things have changed. I mean, there are fewer jobs in radio now than ever in my entire life. And I'm grateful that I'm at this end of the stick, so to speak. I mean, you know, I get invited to celebrations of life for people in all forms of radio and life. And it's people that I've interviewed, that I've had on the air. The list is ridiculous. I'm very glad that I've had that opportunity, being in the right place in the right time. We got to break AC/DC. We got to break the Police. And these are as imports. And then, in spite of the fact that the record company gave up on the first Tom Petty and the Heartbreakers album, we got to make him happen in the Bay Area, too. So,
1: wow. Now, of all the artists you've interviewed, who is the best and who is the worst? I need to know.
0: That's a hard one to answer.
1: That's a tough one, huh?
0: Yeah. I first of all, I don't want to slag anybody I interviewed.
1: Yeah, you want to do that.
0: And say, well, he was the worst interview. And I still can respect the artist. And even if they're dead, I mean, Bill Graham wouldn't tell you the name of somebody who was telling a story on because that's his way, you know.
1: Yeah.
0: And so he would just use, like, Susie Cream Cheese and the nice English gentleman she was with when he told the story. And it's on the last days of the film, where it's a story that he told for the movie. And it was Mama Cass Elliot and Dave Mason. And the audience wanted an encore, and they didn't have enough songs. And basically, Bill Graham said, well, I've locked all the other doors. The only way you're going to get out of here is walking right across the stage to the side stairway. It was at the Fillmore. So come up with something. And just the interaction, you know, and just like, just the things that he would do to make sure the audience got a little more. And I've gotten great stuff from him on that. And so I learned from that. And the interviews I do, the mindset, and I guess you, Saul, or anybody who's listening wants to do an interview can keep this in mind. I have a goal. I have an intention. When I sit down with an artist, no matter where they're at with their career, whether they're bored with their music or not, whether they really would rather not tour, and I get to talk to them in a hot tour bus before they go on stage, my goal is to have the artist rediscover the joy of their own creation.
1: So wow.
0: I will ask them songs, specifics about songs. I won't ask them, like, if, you know, what color is your favorite color? Or, you know, do you have a favorite song? Which was one of the worst questions you can ask, because it's like asking, do you have a favorite child?
1: Yeah, they're all good, man. You know, all
0: which one should I pick out, and, you know, and then have to deal with the fallout with the others? You don't do that.
1: For the next 20 years.
0: Yeah, so
1: bring it up.
0: A lot of interviews stand out. Intellectually, Patti Smith, Ian Anderson of Jethro Tull. Intellectually, those two. I even got Ian Anderson in trouble for asking him a question that piqued his interest, and then he answered it for a couple of morning show DJs in New Jersey and wound up getting Jethro Tull banned from stations because he dared to question, you know, what's all this flag-waving nationalism? You don't need that. America's better than that. And so that didn't go over well when we were in the first Gulf War, I guess.
1: Yeah.
0: Or maybe it was the second. How many Gulf Wars have we had?
1: I've
0: lost track at this point. Yeah. So I want to, in that mindset, ask them questions that will, and I've felt watching the show after I've had an interview with someone before the show that I achieved the goal, that they went out and they just broke the wall.
1: Wow, it sounds incredible. Now, what was the craziest thing that happened while you were hosting a concert?
0: Okay, well, yeah, crazy things happen on the air. Crazy things happen hosting a concert. Why don't I give you a quick one of each?
1: Okay, good.
0: Okay, and I won't say his name, and he wasn't even the headliner, but at KSJO we were presenting the show in San Jose. And for whatever reason, and there were hints in the paraphernalia they put out as promotional stuff for this artist, like his face on a $100 bill mirror with grooves in it, if you get my drift. He said that he had to have a gram of blow before he went on stage. And
1: that was part of it, right?
0: That was told to the radio station. And wasn't even the headliner. And so we weren't the present, you know, we were the presenting radio station, but we were a radio station. So someone was assigned to take care of it that wasn't really staff. And it was taken care of, and he went out and he did his set. So that was pretty crazy. I had to later on get a payoff to someone in L.A. so the artist I was managing would get played on the radio station he controlled. And that was done by the person who had produced the album, which is a whole nother story. And then craziest thing, again, I'm sorry, the drugs are crazy, okay? People who do large amounts of drugs are crazy. The most maniacal people in the world are hopped up on something, you know, and I really am not for it. I'm against it. And my experience put me completely off of it. And I don't even smoke pot anymore. And now that it's legal, it's kind of ironic. But there was this guy who was hanging around Ton Mastry, who by far was the most talented person I've ever worked with in radio. She was my partner in crime. We did radio in L.A. We did radio in San Jose. We hired her back when she was hired by Camel and then fired by Camel at KSJO. And she was part of Flow Communications, my company, and producing commercials for Bill Graham Presents and other things. So Ton had this guy who was hanging around her. At one point, he holds up a big baggie, and offers to front it to me. And I looked at him and I said, I'm not in that business. No, thank you. You know, Nancy Reagan had it wrong. She hadn't even said it yet. But it was not no. It was don't just say no. It's just say no, thank you. That way, you know, you haven't insulted the person. And so...
1: Did you get the look of death when he said no thank you?
0: No. He just, like, understood that he wasn't going to run that number on me. But he convinced her that he was a double agent. And she was on at 10 p.m. My show was from 6 to 10. And she lived across the other side of 280. And I noticed her car's not in the parking lot. Ton, where's your car? Oh, so-and-so has it. Really? And this went on for a few days. And I know that he's driving around, and this before cell phones, right?
1: Yeah.
0: I said, Taunt, go on the air, say his name, say what your car looks like, and you want it back. So if anybody sees it, of course the guy pulled over at some phone booth and called her. He showed up with another guy at the back door. Of course he was.
1: Yeah.
0: And he showed up at the back door of the radio station with another guy, and he said, I'm here to see Ton, and I'm standing by the back door, and I said, no, you're not.
1: Yep.
0: And I'm not going to go into the whole, you know, chapter and verse that'll go in the book about what happened and how I deterred him, but I got him to hand me the keys and leave because I more or less did a Bronx on him.
1: You just went back to your roots, right?
0: Yeah, if you see the movie A Bronx Tale, there's a scene where these bikers invade the local mafia chieftain, played by Chaz Palminteri, and it was his story. He wrote it, and the script got to Robert De Niro, and Palminteri's phone rings. He's an out-of-work actor, basically, not doing much. And, hello, is this Chaz? This is Robert De Niro. All right, who is this, really? Someone's pulling my leg here. No, it's Bobby De Niro. I read your script. I want to do the movie, but I want to play the straight hour bus driver. I want you to play the mafia chieftain. You look the part. You wrote the part. A Bronx Tale is now a musical, right? But
1: yeah.
0: In the Bronx Tale, when these bikers invade the bar, at first he tries to be nice to them. He was down the street having lunch. And then they carry on, and they had a rep for wrecking bars. Well, in the scene, there's baseball bats, and then I'm just going to say,
1: it turned very bad, very fast.
0: You never know when a game might break out.
1: And there was no gloves; they didn't need that, right?
0: Yeah. So those are some odd stories. Those are crazy things that happen. By no means the only ones, but those are two.
1: Now, I think you talked a little bit about
0: going back, giving
1: just
0: the
1: just starting.
0: Yes, the radio. And advice for the young me.
1: Yeah,
0: which is one thing I didn't say was
1: you gotta be truthful.
0: Just be tougher than you're being with some people. There are a lot of people that I deferred to that I maybe showed them respect when they weren't showing me any, and over the years I've learned to not do that anymore. Okay, so that's something the older would tell the younger. You know, don't yield.
1: That's a hard one, though.
0: That's a hard one.
1: You want to be a team player.
0: You want to get along.
1: On the other hand.
0: I had other goals. And then for young people, be cognizant of the fact that radio is a piece of the media pie. A smaller piece than it used to be. A lot of things are there that weren't there before. But you have to know how to do it all. You have to be able to shoot and edit video. You have to be able to call things up on the internet, edit them on the fly, put them on the air. You have to be able to produce. You have to be able to direct. It helps if you can do different voices because you never know who you're going to play. It could be Bill Graham. You know, so...
1: Okay. You know, it does sound like him, though. You know, it really does.
0: You know, and it's like, hey, Yo-Yo, where's your pass? So you have to be ready to do almost anything. And from technology, you've got a head start because we didn't have the technology. I had razor blades
1: and reel-to-reel tape.
0: Editing tape and reel-to-reel tape. And we didn't have much money in the early days in the South Bay, and we didn't know we were doing history. So you would record an interview, and then you'd put it on the air, and then you'd blank that tape and record another one.
1: Yeah.
0: So
1: and that's how it was, right?
0: Yeah. So that's the advice, you know. So I know that you wanted to ask a question about someone who was a good friend of mine in the business.
1: I do.
0: And
1: I have been waiting so long to ask you this question. He's not a, I met him a few times, but, he was such a sweetheart. and he's the late, great Eddie Money. Mm-hmm. Now, yes. Why is he not in the Rock and Roll Hall of Fame? It hasn't happened. I keep waiting every year. It doesn't look like it's going to happen. Now, what are your thoughts?
0: I don't know if it'll happen because they've been trying to make up for past mistakes. They still haven't let Little Feat in, and Ben Fong-Torres even wrote a book. You know, and he was one of the people that would vote for who gets into the Rock and Roll Hall of Fame and who doesn't.
1: Yeah, yeah.
0: So, I mean, apparently they still haven't listened. Eddie Money is another one. There's Big Brother without Janis. They're worthy.
1: Yeah, yeah. There was before she came along.
0: Two reasons. One is they always had a prejudice, whether it had something to do with the Ann Wenner who controlled the voting for a number of years or not. Something happened to him in San Francisco, jilted by a lover. I don't know. You know, he moved Rolling Stone magazine to New York so he could be a big wheel in publishing. Dismissed San Francisco as a sleepy backwater. And in some ways it is. It's a smaller town, but it's as big in the music business as any music capital of the world, the San Francisco Bay Area. And you just have to look at a list of artists. But the problem is that Bay Area artists were shunned. Look how many years it took them to put Steve Miller in. Look how many years it took them to put Journey in.
1: That took a long time.
0: Yes, and ridiculous.
1: Then when you look at who's going in this year, I'm like, really? Cher? Really?
0: Well, in some ways, Cher's deserving. But that's besides the point.
1: Yeah, that's not.
0: So the point is that there was something against Bay Area bands. And the list was long, and it took a long time to get a lot of them in, and some of them still aren't. And then the other part of it, of why bands are not in the Rock and Roll Hall of Fame, has to do with a syndrome that people have. You know, people fall in love with a band when they're indie, and they're, you know, not very well known, and people will be enamored with that idea, and then the band breaks through to a bigger audience, finally be able to get past the word advance because they're not making any money.
1: Suddenly
0: they're not cool anymore. Exactly. And so a lot of bands were so successful that the Rock and Roll Hall of Fame didn't think they were cool enough in some ways. Like people sometimes would go, oh, I'm not into that artist anymore because too many people like them. Yeah, well, okay.
1: I don't get that. I just can't get that mentality.
0: I don't like that mentality. I don't get that mentality. I am thrilled when someone I championed early on as an artist makes it big. I am super thrilled. So Eddie is one of them. Eddie was.
1: I mean, he would come on your show a lot.
0: I interviewed Eddie many times. He even wanted to get his own radio thing going, and we talked about that.
1: We had him on BAM Radio when I was over there.
0: He was from Brooklyn. I was from the Bronx. We both had Bill Graham in our lives. Eddie, I could tell other stories about, but I'll leave it alone. Other than to say, Eddie did not take good care of himself. And one artist I left out in terms of favorite interviews, Pat Benatar.
1: I got
0: to interview her before a show at the Mountain Winery, which was where it used to be the backstage there used to be the tasting room at Paul Masson.
1: Yeah.
0: Okay. And so we're sitting there and we had a great time. I'm deliberately trying to make her laugh because she's her laugh is as beautiful as her voice. And Pat Benatar is a woman who stood on her hind haunches, stood up to the record company guys.
1: Wow. But she's a small lady, too. She's a petite woman.
0: She's petite. She's now 71. Some friends just saw her in Sacramento, and they were blown away. One of my radio friends who does afternoons at the Eagle up there now, he said that he couldn't believe it. He kept repeating that she's 71, and I was just like thinking, you know, she's still a baby. Come on. But some people can't sing, and usually men lose their voice quicker.
1: Yeah.
0: And Eddie did not take good care of himself. Pat Benatar, not only did she take good care of herself, she with Neil Giraldo raised two children. Well, she was classically trained.
1: You never heard about Benatar kids getting into trouble.
0: She knew how to take care of her voice. She's a sweetheart. She was one
1: of the. She still has the chops, though.
0: And she still has the chops.
1: Still hit the highs?
0: Yes. She can still belt it out. She's still got that powerful voice in that compact little package. It's amazing.
1: And she spent a long time touring.
0: And she wouldn't go into the Rock and Roll Hall of Fame unless they inducted Neil with her. He's her partner in life.
1: Because it's a partnership, right? It's not just a marriage.
0: It came about the way a couple that have been knocking around. He used to be in the Greg Kinn band. He was in Vicious Rumors, which was
1: hair metal.
0: I'm talking about Mark McGee. This woman, Nicole Sutton, is doing recording, and Mark's called in as a session player. And
1: Suicide Man.
0: Yeah, and they met, and that was it. And they have the band Love Planet, and they're still together. And they put many albums out, and they're really good. I don't understand why someone's never signed them to this date. But they're really original music, which is hard to do in clubs these days. But Pat Benatar met Neil Giraldo the same way. He was just someone who was hired for the session for her first album. And she walked in, and, or he walked in, and when she turned around and faced him, it was boing.
1: That was it.
0: It
1: was over.
0: Love at first sight. And not only was it over, but look how enduring. How wonderful. With all the crap that people say about musicians and being egomaniacs and narcissistic.
1: You hear about it a lot.
0: Narcissistic and drug. Here's a story of these two people that's totally the antithesis.
1: Fairy tale. Yeah.
0: So anyway, it's a beautiful thing. So it's been fun talking to you.
1: Yes. It's been wonderful. You're such an encyclopedia when I hear you on the radio. Sometimes I wonder, does he write stuff down or does he just know this stuff?
0: I never do more than Cliff Notes.
1: That's all you do.
0: Yeah, I never do more than have a couple of little factoids written down, and then I'll extemporaneously speak from there. And I learned how to do that even better from working with Will Durst and Willie Brown, the Will and Willie Show, the talk show, but especially Mayor Brown, because even people who were his people in the office as mayor, etc., you would just give him a couple of facts written down. And then he could speak for half an hour.
1: Wow.
0: Or more.
1: That would be it. His brain worked on that level.
0: And so, fortunately for me, I still have, knock on wood, and I do have wood by my control board, knock on wood, I still have a memory. And part of, I tease my memory, is to commit things to memory. And
1: exercise. Is it always there?
0: No, there are facts that I have to pause and call up. I'll come up with a name and then try to remember it. I don't know if we got to that story about the guy in Uriah Heep, David Byron, but in Rolling Stone put out a magazine. I don't think we got there. We talked about it. But David Byron was the lead singer in the band Uriah Heep. They were playing the old Waldorf in San Francisco. I offered him a ride because he was staying in the hotel across the street from Tommy's Joint, and we were going to go have dinner there, instead of the backstage food. On the way home, and this is like, rock star that was probably living beyond his means, burned through his advance, was no longer selling very well with Uriah Heep. And he said, they're not going to get me roles in talking to me. So, it was like the car was the most important thing. And I think we were talking about Tom Petty when Petty went and got in a Camaro was the first thing that he got with his advance.
1: He didn't get something that was going to advance his career,
0: Well, I think he managed to do that pretty well. And there were people that helped him.
1: He's done well for himself when he was with us.
0: They never... 40 years, never asked me to pay to go see a show. They always took care of me because I was there at the get-go, at the jump for Tom Petty.
1: Did you play them early on in your career?
0: Yes, at KSJ. We were playing them before John Scott got hired by the record company and convinced Jive 95 to start playing him. They hadn't even touched him yet, really. They kind of wasn't punk enough for them at the time.
1: It just wasn't weird enough,
0: too straight ahead rock and roll. I knew that. We all know that now. And it's a shame that we don't have him any around anymore. And I felt really bad about the fact that, you know, he was being prescribed things that you shouldn't be prescribed.
1: Yeah.
0: And if you are prescribed them,
1: he was in pain. Don't get me wrong. It sounds like he was in a lot of pain.
0: His hip was disintegrating, yet he was out there performing for the people, and he wanted to be a granddad to Adria's daughter, and it was going to be the last big tour. And a few days after the last show at the Hollywood Bowl, that's when Dana, his wife, found him on the floor.
1: That was it. He was taking that fentanyl, right?
0: Fentanyl, Prince.
1: Awful.
0: Michael Jackson. Look, the problem with drugs is your body's better without them. When I went and lost 92 pounds in 53 weeks, I did it through a Weight Watchers program called Inner Circle.
1: It doesn't sound safe. It really doesn't.
0: No, it was a pound and a half a week. Now, some weeks I gained, some weeks I lost. Okay? But it was safe. It was, my skin was not elastic anymore because I did it between 38 and 40 after being on diets from the time I was a kid all the way through, from 8 to 38.
1: So you tried more than one way.
0: That's a chapter in itself. Well, if I'm going to finish the book, which I better because we're not getting any younger. In fact, we've been on the phone for a long time. So
1: okay.
0: You have a
1: song. Let's wrap things up. I want you to play the song that represents you.
0: Ah, represents me.
1: Yeah.
0: That's a good thing because it's a story that I'll say as quickly as I can.
1: Okay.
0: Because Ray Davies of the Kinks, he was the one who wrote all the words, okay? I was a Kinks fan when I was a teenager in New York. You know, there was the Beatles, the Stones, Dave Clark Five, the Kinks, Jerry and the Pacemakers, Herman's Hermits, but the Kinks, there was gravitas. There was something about them, okay? And so I'm at Enrico's on Broadway in San Francisco. I'm walking by after being at a show at the Stone, and a record company guy I know is sitting there, and I had already gone from KSJO to Jive 95 to KLIV, you know, FM to AM, and I say hello to the record company guy, and lo and behold, the guy is sitting there on the outdoor tables at Enrico's, he's sitting with Ray Davies. So I'm
1: hanging out.
0: So I say hello. Yeah, I say hello. And I don't fawn on them because you don't do that. And then when I felt like I don't want to interrupt their meal, I excused myself. But not before my friend asked me, well, where are you now? And I told him, and it was like AM, you know, I'm AM now and FM. And I went from here to there. And then the new Kinks album comes out called Give the People What They Want, which has a cover where Ray Davies is running after spray painting that on a wall. And the song by the Kinks is called Around the Dial, and it has radio tuning, and are you tuned in right? One of our DJs is missing, and then the story is AM, FM, where are you? You got to be out there somewhere around the dial. And you never, you know, the record companies would have you out, but you were honest till the end. So I'm thinking that the conversation continued about this lone DJ after I left the table. And Ray wrote a song called Around the Dial, and that is this song we're going to hear from the Kinks. And that's on Famous Hits Live and Copperopolis.rocks. Thank you, Saul, for inviting me to spend some time with your listeners.
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0: out there. Famous Hits Live Land. Richie Barron here, Dr. Tequila. And yes, I'm under quarantine like everybody else. The old lockdown routine, they call it. Put on us by Mayor Breed and Governor Newsom, which is all good. It's better to stay at home and not be out collecting viruses from other people, huh? So just make the best use of your time. Work out, write songs, whatever it is you do, work at home. But this has inflicted a lot of problems on entertainers and bartenders, waitresses, on in the music business, in a lot of businesses. Thankfully, we got truck drivers and doctors and nurses and hospital people out there still working for us. We'll blow past this. It may take a few weeks, few months, who knows. But if you protect yourself and stay away from, use the distance thing they're talking about, stay away from other people, you can make it through this. So right now you are listening to Dr. Tequila's Cantina or my compilation, one of the two, put together by DJ programmer Saul Vigil. I'm going to thank my man Richard Verasso up in Copperopolis, California, where he's running the show and doing a lot of events up there. I'm supposed to be there August 29th at an outdoor stage in downtown Copperopolis. We'll see how that goes. Hopefully we'll be there. So this is Richie Barron saying, everybody hang in there. This will all blow past. We'll all be out there partying again. Famous Hits Live Radio with Saul Vigil. Roll 'em, Saul. Thanks, brother. Yeah, we want to thank all the requesters for Secrets in the Night, the number one requested song on Famous Hits Live right now. Spain, Italy, some of the really afflicted countries. Will they stay inside and listen to the show, I guess? All good. Secrets in the Night, Famous Hits Live Radio. Hi, this is Richie Barron, also known as Dr. Tequila. And you are listening to Famous Hits Live. Right on.
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Just hang out there. Take care of your own. Soon this all passes by. 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

0: 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Right on.
1: Anybody like B.B. King? Okay.

0: Becky Eureka.
1: Yeah.
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0: 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Right on.
1: Peace and Serenity, take 4. The truth will show you the way.

Hey, Richie Barron, Dr. Tequila here. You know, I'm just sitting here staring at the North Bay out of my window, and I only got one thing to say to everybody right now. It goes like this.

Yeah, and request your favorite Dr. Tequila Richie Barron track. Here with my favorite DJ, Saul Vigil, on our favorite radio station, Famous Hits Live. Thanks for listening. Here is that disc jockey right now, Saul Vigil. I call him the Night Owl. Roll him, Saul.

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0: 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Steve Garland here, and once again, we're going to delve into the wonderful world of rock and roll and musicians. And this week, I just told my guest a second ago, I'm genuinely really excited about this because as a bass player and somebody who grew up in the Bay Area scene, Carlos, everywhere from the Fillmore to Winterland to you name it, I have a special affection for this band. But, you know, the sound of Santana or any big bands takes a lot of musicians. So I wanted to talk to the man behind the bass. So on this podcast, we're going to be talking to somebody who has played with some of the biggest legends of jazz, from Miles Davis to the Crusaders, Sheila E., and since 1990, he's been the bass player and what some call musical director. I think you call traffic director for Santana. Yeah. It's Benny Rietveld. How are you, Benny?
1: Hey, Steve. I'm pretty good. Well, you really know what you're doing. You've done this before.
0: Don't try this at home, kids.
1: No. I was a DJ, actually, in college, and I know how difficult it is, actually.
0: I want to start by rewinding this. If folks are just tuning in, if you love the sound of Santana, then you need to listen carefully because we're going to get the inside information on how Benny fits into the band and his career. When did you first start playing music? I think it was piano?
1: Yeah, I started piano when I was six, and but I actually didn't like it then because it was across the street, Paloma Settlement, and there was this teacher, and, you know, bless her, she tried, but it seemed too dry, and I didn't like it. You know, funny, a six-year-old not wanting to be in a musty room, you know.
0: Sure. Right.
1: Yeah. So, yeah, I kind of left it alone until, and then when I was 10, then I started picking it up again, and I thought, oh, this is the best stuff. Can I say shit? I don't know.
0: Sure you
1: Whatever.
0: Can. Yeah, it's a streaming channel, okay. So you can say shit. Well, shit, you can say shit.
1: Yeah, anyway, so I discovered music around 10. The Beatles were also what got me back into music at 10, so.
0: Really?
1: Yeah, I heard Hey Jude when I was 10. I went, wow, you know, we have a piano in our home. Maybe I should try to play that. That sounds really cool. Before bass, I was still on piano, and I did start learning, like, Beatles songs like crazy. I pretty much learned music through the music of the Beatles, you know, harmony and stuff like that.
0: While I was scoping out your Facebook page, I saw something hilarious.
1: Okay.
0: The second album I ever bought was the Chipmunks Sing the Beatles.
1: Well, yeah.
0: Something you don't hear rockers going, oh yeah, that's the album that turned my head around.
1: That was actually one of the first two albums I got. That was, Sgt. Pepper was my first Beatles album. But the first two albums I got were that Chipmunk Sings the Beatles and the Haunted House album, the Sound Effects album.
0: Oh, yeah.
1: It was Disneyland Records. But I grew up listening to that version of All My Loving, the Chipmunk version. And they had this studio guy, and he played a kind of a more rocking solo than on the original George Harrison solo. And then I heard All My Loving, I thought, oh, that's a weird guitar solo. I must have been hearing Tommy Tedesco or one of those, you know, one of those studio guys do it. And it was actually a really killing solo, too.
0: Yeah, the band was really tight on that. I can't believe that part of our interview is the Chipmunks. But I swear to God, guys, if you go look it up on YouTube and you're going to go, well, damn, if they could just take out the part where they're yelling, Alvin!
1: Oh, no. That's kind of funny. That's kind of like real life in a band. People yelling at each other.
0: Oh, yeah. Or your parents going, hey, turn it down.
1: Oh, yeah. Oh, my God. I used to play, you know, because I was a big Beatles fan. So therefore, everything Beatles and everything Apple. So I got John and Yoko's thing. And there was a song called Cold Turkey. And it features them doing their primal scream therapy thing.
0: Yeah.
1: And I turned it up loud, and my mom was like, please turn it down. People are going to think someone's getting killed here.
0: Oh, yeah. It's got a great guitar riff on it with the...
1: Yeah, no, the whole track is rocking. It's probably Alan White, you know, whatever. but the screaming.
0: Oh yeah, it's the last 60 seconds of.
1: Well, I mean, I'm sure people did think, "What the hell is going on in there?"
0: It's either sex or murder or a little of both.
1: It didn't really sound like sex. At least, to me, it just really sounded like murder.
0: Well, we don't know what kind of sex they were having, but that's another story.
1: That's true. We don't. You're right.
0: Now you've got an influence of jazz a lot as well. How did that go from the Beatles to jazz?
1: Probably like a lot of people, I was a prog rocker for a long time. Still am, proudly. I was listening to all Yes and Emerson and Palmer and, you know, PFM and all that.
0: Yeah.
1: And your keyboards were like, wow, that's so cool. Even though I was playing bass, I still love keyboards. Then I remember the guy at the music store in Hawaii, Thayer Piano. Ron Gates, in fact, who was a keyboard player, he said, hey, man, you know, like, I'm like, whatever, 16, 15, and he said, hey, man, you ever heard of Chick Corea, man? You know, because I was looking at the Mini Moog. And I was like, no, who the hell, you know, who's that? And he said, you check out Return to Forever. And so I did. And of course, I was just blown away. I was like, what is this? Oh, my God. You know, so I got really into fusion. And then that led to, you know, like checking out the roots of jazz fusion, which is jazz. So, you know, and then I had friends in high school that kind of directed me. We had a great music program. So, you know, there were people there that could, you know, turn me on to some really great influences in jazz and all that. And I had a jazz DJ friend, Michael Bloom, who was totally steeped in the knowledge of mainstream bebop and jazz. So it was a good course. He directed me into, you should listen to this and listen to this. And, you know, and that's kind of how it happened.

0: It's the Hot Rock Podcast with Santana live because my guest is Santana's bass player, Benny Rietveld, and you heard him playing in that last clip. Now, before Santana came along, you played with some other pretty famous names. Who was the first one?
1: The first big name, I guess, would be a Crusaders. Mm-hmm. But I had a really great education in Hawaii because I played with this guy, Gabe Baltazar. He is an alto player. He was featured in the Stan Kenton Orchestra for a couple of years. And he was from Hawaii, he moved back to Hawaii, started a jazz band. And it really took off. There was something about the 70s, mid-70s in Hawaii that just lent itself to like a big resurgence in jazz. And we were playing in a club 5 nights a week, playing bebop, basically, you know. So that was like a pivotal thing for me, playing in that band, because it gave me a really solid foundation in jazz and bass. Jazz, bass playing, walking, and all this stuff.
0: How did that lead to Miles Davis?
1: Miles was from the Sheila E. days, because after I left that camp, as it were, the whole Prince Sheila E. thing, the story is that Miles was looking for a bass player, and he wanted maybe somebody from that whole, you know, Prince Sheila camp, you know, that kind of style or whatever. Mm-hmm. And somebody, either Sheila or Prince or both, suggested, they threw my name in the hat. And so I got a call from the manager, and they said, send a tape and a picture. And so I did. And they said, well, you know, you're hired. So that was that. So that's what I think happened. You know, obviously behind the scenes, who knows, right?
0: Yeah.
1: But that's what they told me. So he actually had a great sense of humor. I laughed a lot. I don't know, you know, this whole dark image of him maybe came from the 70s or whatever, you know, back when everyone was raging drug addicts and, you know, crazy, you know, cocaine was king and people were just, you know, freaking nuts. But I had a blast, actually. He was a really funny guy. I mean, he was serious about playing music, and that's what I loved about him, you know. I mean, he was all in all the time, you know, which is really the only way you should play music, you know, or do anything. That was my experience, you know. Like, he probably worked a lot of shit out. I don't know. All I know is I had fun. I think being raised, you know, in a kind of climate that he was raised in, it'll give anybody an edge. You know, you're getting fucked with by, you know, all kinds of society, not only just being black, but being a jazz musician on top of that, you're going to have quite a bit of an edge, you know, and deservedly so. Miles is nothing if not a big reality check for some people.
0: You know, I kind of got ahead of myself here because you moved to California, what, around early 80s?
1: 1983.
0: Ah, and that's when things started happening for your career.
1: Well, yeah, I mean, that was kind of why I moved, because I loved Hawaii. But because of my experience with the Crusaders, I really realized that, holy shit, I don't know anything about music. I need some real tutelage here. So, you know, moved to the mainland. And I had a friend that lived in San Francisco. So he said, come on, here's a lot of great musicians. So I'm like, oh, okay, great. And there were. And I learned a ton, a lot, you know, with Pete Escovedo, Sheila's dad.
0: Meeting Pete and Sheila, you worked your way into her band. And so I want to talk about that a little bit and finish up with a wardrobe malfunction when you were on tour with her and Prince.
1: How do you know about that? Well, you did your homework.
0: I have spies freaking everywhere, Benny.
1: Oh, okay. Well, I was playing with Ray Oviedo a lot, like I previously mentioned. And it was at Earl Solana Club. It used to be a great place to play. And I remember having to take the F bus because I didn't have a car at the time. So, yeah, I played there, and Sheila came in and sat in, and she played drums, and she was phenomenal, of course. I was in heaven. I was like, God, this lady, she really knows how to play. And, you know, she knew all, we had a great kind of bass and drums connection, and it was phenomenal. So I was like, wow, yeah, wow. And then she goes, hey, you know, yeah, you know, I'm going on tour. I just finished recording an album, and you want to be my band? You want to, you know, I went, of course, wow, you know, because, you know, we just had this great time with playing some kind of fusion thing. And, yeah, so I joined. I said, yeah, sure. And I got her album, and listened to Glamorous Life, and it was like nothing like that we had played at the club. It was like, it was the Glamorous Life, and it was all that pop Minneapolis stuff. And I was like, oh, this is different.
0: Is this what I signed up for?
1: I was like, okay. I was confused more than anything else, you know, because I didn't know anything about pop culture. Like I did and I didn't. So I was like, oh, okay. Well, I guess maybe these are the studio versions. Maybe, I don't know. So we ended up, you know, rehearsing at SIR down there on Folsom Street, and it was a completely different experience than what I thought it was going to be. And for me at that time, it was, you know, bright lights, big city, you know, a guy with a little kid with a propeller cap on. So, okay, well, I guess this is what I got to do. You just fall in and do what it takes, right?
0: Yeah.
1: So, you know, we're playing all this other music, and I'm playing a different style that I didn't know, and I'm having to dance like the whole time I'm playing, which I'm a terrible dancer even to this day. So, but it was really fun. And, you know, Prince came to the rehearsals and all that stuff. And I was completely unfit for that, band. but I did it anyway, because, you know, that's what you do when you're a kid. You're like, yeah, okay. Yeah. You say yes to everything. I was all really actually, like, even though I was a fish out of water, I learned a lot. Just about stagecraft and about different kind of rhythms. You know, luckily, you know, what the good thing about Sheila was, as opposed to some of the other, like, you know, female artists that, you know, Prince was, you know, kind of making into a stable, she was an actual very good musician and talented musician. You know, that's where I met Carl Perazzo and Steph Burns. It was a good band.
0: When you toured, how was it working around Prince? Was it intimidating?
1: Yeah, kind of. But he was really kept to himself most of the time, at least from me. He didn't say a lot, but he was fine. He was an avid basketball player. That's what I remember. It was intimidating in that he was such a big deal. Whenever he did come into the room or whatever, I mean, he didn't make you, he didn't like kind of feed into that, I'm going to make you intimidated. I mean, I was anyway, but he tried to just be regular, or as regular as he could be. And so, yeah, it wasn't that bad. It was like, oh my God, I can't play, you know. So yeah, no, he was fine. And that was one of the best things about that. I got to see the Purple Rain tour like almost every night. And so just seeing his prowess at dancing and at stagecraft and singing and production, it was phenomenal. So it was like going to school, you know. I watched the show almost every night because we opened and then we were just hanging around there. So, you know, his lighting director was great, Roy Bennett. You know, like, it was the first time I'd really seen what people can do with a rock show.
0: Yeah.
1: It was just pretty astounding.
0: That leads me to the big question. Was there a night that you had something go wrong with your wardrobe?
1: Oh, yeah. That was New Orleans Superdome, whatever, 100,000 people, whatever. Yeah, these, you know, pants were pretty tight. And I remember doing a kind of a split, not a real split, because I don't think I could ever do that. But we had to do something similar in just one dance move. And because the pants are so tight, I usually didn't wear any underwear. So when, you know, we did that split, I, you know, suddenly felt like wind down there on my private part. I went, oh, shit. They seem to have split, really, the pants split more than I did. So we were dancing and I had to gingerly, luckily we were wireless, so I danced off stage while people were going, where's Benny going? You know, because we have, every note was choreographed in that set, so. But I had to dance off stage, and there's this changing booth, and Fiona, the wardrobe lady, I say, I got to change my pants, and I'm continuing to play. People on stage are wondering, where's Benny? Why are we hearing but not seeing him? And I'm down there, and Fiona's pulling down my pants with no underwear, and with a look of disgust on her face, and like, oh my God, you know, and then she's putting a different pair of pants on me, and hitting me up, and I'm still playing. And then I just kind of danced back on stage. It was, it was a night to remember.
0: What's a great way to finish up the story of your life with Sheila E. and touring with Prince? That's memorable.
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0: Sheila E. live from 1985 on the Hot Rock Podcast. And the bass parts you just heard, those were played by our guest, Benny Rietveld, who went from, let's see here, Sheila E. to Miles Davis to Santana. So how did that happen? How did you go from Miles to Santana?
1: Carlos is an avid Miles fan. And so when I joined, of course, he saw me. And so I was on his radar, I guess. And then we ended up in a recording session together on a Paolo Rustichelli album. And there's a song called Full Moon that eventually got onto one of Carlos's albums. And I played bass and he played guitar. And then we met in the studio and I was like, wow, you know, I remember, you know, honor to meet you, because that was one guy we did listen to when we were kids, you know. Then he said he was looking for a bass player. And I said, yeah, so that's what happened.
0: Yeah. What do you say? No, I got to think about that for a little while.
1: Yeah. We met at the plant in Sausalito.
0: So it just, boom, suddenly you're in Santana.
1: Yeah, I had to audition with the rest of the band at one point at Hun Sound, I think, if I recall. Remember there's a rehearsal studio in San Rafael?
0: Yeah.
1: And so I met the rest of the band and I played, and luckily I grew up listening to all the original stuff, so I guess I nailed it pretty well.
0: Did you have any prep time to, like, did they give you a set list, or was it just like, No,
1: I don't remember offhand, actually. They may have said some songs, but yeah, actually, I literally don't remember that. But it was okay, because I'd listened so much to all the original Santana stuff that I guess I did okay. So, although I learned a lot more, like, after joining, because, you know, we had people like, you know, Walfredo Reyes Jr. and Armando Paraza on playing drums and percussion. So, like, you can't get any better than that. I mean, you know, it was another, like, a next level of learning how to play Afro-Cuban stuff. And it was amazing.
0: That was 1990?
1: Yep.
0: It's well known that he's quite a spiritual guy.
1: Mm-hmm.
0: And he talks a lot about that in his book and how music is, and I agree, a real magical healing thing.
1: I think that the reason, even if we don't know it, the reason we get into music is that it is such a magical power, you know? It's like this force. And even if we don't realize it, I think we feel it on some level. And then you get become more aware of it, and you become really aware of it. And there are these layers and layers of understanding. But music is not just music, like notes and stuff. It's like memory and catharsis for people, and it's like good times and bad times, and the celebration and of both, you know? You know, that's when I first started realizing that. The vibe is supposed to be there with the band anyway. The energy of a bunch of people on stage in sync with each other goes out to the audience, and then it's a cycle of energy, you know? You feed off the audience, and the audience feeds off of you. And so the band is supposed, we're supposed to vibe with each other. Otherwise, we're not doing our job.
0: Exactly.
2: Salpica.

0: Santana live at Montreux from 2011. And on bass during that, our guest today, Benny Rietveld, bassist for Santana. And by the way, this is the Hot Rock Podcast. 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Now, Benny, I was talking to Rita Gentry, who was very, very important in Santana world as his personal assistant and writing all the contracts. She said that when Supernatural hit, it was just amazing. He exploded just like it was Woodstock all over again.
1: Oh, yeah. I mean, yeah, it was nuts because before we were in like basically the world's most popular jam band, you know, and loudest probably. But yeah, and we had a great cult following before Supernatural. I mean, he still sold out tons of places. And then when Supernatural hit, it was like a whole different story. We weren't just renting cars or taking buses, man. It was like more trucks and more gear and, you know, all this stuff and a lot more visibility and nicer places to play again, you know, and all that. But it honestly didn't feel that much different, actually, because the one thing that for Rita, it would probably be different because she had to handle so much administration and all this crap that goes with it. So I don't know how they did that. But in reality, on stage, like actually playing the music, which is mostly what I did, it wasn't that much different. The lights maybe were a little bit different and all that, but basically had the same gear. And the ethos in any of the Santana bands has always been to, you know, play your ass off and don't take any prisoners. And that never changed. I mean, that was like that before Supernatural. It was like that afterwards. Maybe there were more guest artists and the music was a little bit different. But live, it seemed to be the same. You know, like it was always a bunch of musicians playing their best, the utmost. Just go for the best. Go for the visceral. Go for the gut and, you know, really, really just shred, you know. Because Carlos's ethos was always just to play and play with all the passion and emotion and energy that you can muster up. So, yeah, and that's never changed.
0: A couple of years ago, Carlos brought back the boys, as it were, for Santana 4.
1: That was an amazing treat.
0: Greg Raleigh, Neil Schon,
1: Mike
0: Carabello, Michael Shreve, and Carlos. Yep. Now, how was that different from the current band?
1: It was cool because it was back in the days when you could really make your own mark in music. So Greg just had his approach to soloing, and it was just so himself. And because I'd been imprinted with all their playing styles when I was a kid, it was like, wow, you know, the same thing with Shreve. It's just a subtle little difference in the patterns. It was just really a lot of fun. It was like, oh, wow, I'm getting to play like I was in my bedroom after school playing with albums, but they're the real guys. Wow.
0: Yeah. And on the album, you're credited as co-writer on a couple of those songs. What was that collaboration like in the studio versus, you know, live on stage?
1: One of them was I was just kind of helped. I just threw in a couple ideas. There was more of a general thing. I forgot what that was called. And I helped arrange some stuff. You know, one song I mostly wrote this ballad, you know, and they liked it. And it was easy. I mean, everyone was open to everything. So, yeah, it was just like how it should be. You know, just, hey, let's create some music, you know, and what do we need here? What do we need there? It was easy. I think my favorite is probably this long jam called Fillmore or something.
0: Oh, yeah. Fillmore East.
1: Yeah, Fillmore East. That was just like we just did anything. And I think it's my favorite.

0: Another great Santana track on the Hot Rock Podcast, Fillmore East from Santana 4. And on bass in that track, you guess it, it's my guest today, Santana's bass player, Benny Rietveld. Now, what did you guys think of when you first started playing Las Vegas?
1: Oh, it's great. I mean, I really didn't think we would. I was thinking, we're just like a bunch of loud, dirty hippies. Why would anybody? Because I was thinking Vegas is all, you know, polished acts and, you know, like, you know, all this glitzy stuff. And we're nothing anywhere near glitzy, you know. You know, we just played, you know, like music. And I thought, oh, this is not going to work. But I was wrong. It works great, you know. So people go, and then we're still, like, packed every night we play. And people are just enjoying, you know, themselves. You see people standing there, and, you know, they're vibing and or crying or doing whatever. It's nothing like it. Sure. It's just great.
0: Okay, this is the musician's corner part of the show. As a bass player myself, I've got to ask, what are your favorite bass guitars in your collection and your go-to axes?
1: My go-tos are my Music Man's, the ones that they don't make the Sterling Deluxes anymore, but I have two of them, and I just like the way they work, you know, on the road and in the studio, you know. Mm-hmm. They're great. I have a nice Yamaha five-string at home. It's like a Yamaha John Patitucci model. It's like phenomenal. It's a neck through, and I don't normally play neck throughs, but every string feels great. Even the B string sounds great. You know, it's much more controlled, and it's not like a rocker bass, but it's beautiful sounding.
0: Now, what are you plugging that into nowadays?
1: Anything. On the road with Santana specifically, I go into a Grace M103 preamp, which is really great for bass. Usually it's found in the studio, but all my friends were saying, why are you dicking around with Grace amps? Just, you know, go into a preamp like you do in a studio, and then just go into a power amp. So that's what I do. So it's great, beautiful sounding. And I go into a QSC 1000-watt power amp into these cabinets that are made by our monitor engineer, Brian Montgomery. There's one 410 ported and then one 15 and 210s ported. And that's it. And I don't even need to run them really loud at all because I use in-ear monitors. So the cabinets are just run at a pretty low volume now, opposed to the old days when they were running a very high volume.
0: Oh, yeah. What? What?
1: Yeah. Yeah, what? Yeah, so... So yeah, bass is pretty elemental and foundational, so you don't want to mess with it too much. So really, it's how you work your hands that's the main thing anyway.

0: That is how you do a bass solo. That's Santana's own Benny Rietveld from one of their recent concerts. You can actually find that on YouTube if you look for it. It's the Hot Rock Podcast. Benny is my guest for this week's show. And before we talk about your solo projects, I do have a few questions from some of the listeners that have emailed me. Got one from Saul in Belen, New Mexico. And
1: all right.
0: He says, do you ever get tired of playing the hits that everyone wants to hear?
1: Well, I never get tired of seeing people light up with joy and dance and have a good time. So that's never tiring for me. You know, the fact that I can be a part of that, it'll always win out. And plus, they're great grooves. There's nothing like playing a great groove. You know, I can do that all night. I never get bored. The other thing is playing a great groove. You know, I can do that all night. I never get bored. The other thing is, it's the thing I learned.

0: moment, you know, and that's, you know, and Carlos is the same way. He really, if it feels even a little bit like, oh, there's not the same energy as like you're just, you know, waking up in the morning or whatever, or just getting late or whatever, he's going to feel it. And, you know, it's just like, okay, we got to bring it back, because that's our job. I mean, you can't play music properly, or any of the performing arts, in fact, actually.
1: Yeah.
0: You really have to be present always.
2: You've got sold out shows all the time because you guys do bring it every night.
0: And yeah, because people feel it whether they think or not, they realize it or not. And sometimes the effect is pretty profound. I mean, I watch it, I can see it on, you know, from the stage. I see people break down and cry, and that's not even like an abnormal. I see that quite a lot of times. I see people just break down, and even for the weirdest songs, like Smooth or something, you know, mm-hmm. it's not like some deep haunting ballad. No, it's a smooth, fun, you know, fun pop song, summer pop song of the year, great summer song. But people will cry. I've seen people cry when we break into that song. So yeah, I think that's why you have to bring it all the time, because we all have to be reminded that we're alive, that we are human beings, and that everyone is worth respect and dignity and happiness and love, life and laughter, you know?
2: So, and the world needs a lot more of that right now.
0: Oh, yeah, absolutely.
2: All right, let's move on to Lupe, who is in Citrus Heights here in California, and she says, thank you for the music. I have seen you many times live with Santana. My question is, will there be a new Santana album this year? Anything you can tell us?
0: We are recording some stuff now. Typically for Carlos, it's like he gets these wild ideas and they always turn into some really cool album, you know? Yeah, we actually did a couple of tracks actually this past week in Vegas while we were there. So there might be something later this year. Yeah.
2: Awesome.
0: That's all I can say.
2: It's like being in a Marvel movie. If you tell, you'll have to be killed.
0: Yes, I know. I'm

0: 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A couple of years back when they were doing some live shows promoting the reunion album, Santana 4. And on bass in that track is my guest on the Hot Rock Podcast, Mr. Benny Rietveld. Now, let's talk solo projects. I've been scoping out your online posts, and let's see everything you've got going. There is a Trans Everything Orchestra.
1: Yeah.
0: Something every parent dreams of. I've been able to do it with my daughter because she sings. You've been performing on and off with your son, who is also a musician. Yeah. So tell me about the side projects and how cool it is to, you know, work with your son.
1: Oh, it's it's very cool to work with my son. And you're still a parent, though, so that's the weird thing.
0: True that.
1: So it's like you're proud, and B, you're also frustrated because he's not learning what you're supposed to know already, blah, blah, blah, you know. And then C, there's another layer, is that, it's so great that he's playing music. And then you're, as a parent, you're going, oh my God, this is terrible. He's going into music, you know. obviously, I'm, you know, super happy that he's a good kid and he's so talented. It's been a blast. It's fun. You know, it's like the best father-son fishing trip you could imagine, you know.
0: And what about you? Yeah. Do you have a solo project you're working on right now?
1: Yeah, that Trans Everything Orchestra is just this fun band that I have in L.A. I like writing. I'm doing some other composing on the side. I'm doing a show in Hawaii on the 25th, which is similar to my shows in L.A., but a little bit more theatrical. And I'm using a lot of great old and new friends in Hawaii that I grew up with and some that I just met. Yeah, that's going to be fun. Stuff I can't actually talk about has to do with meditation and all that. But so I got to do that. I'm doing a little film score for some friends, a short film about an important subject, teen suicides, and you know. So it's I love the entire world of music, and I can't get enough of it. So I have to keep going and, you know, keep exploring, because that keeps you alive, I think, you know. Playing music is my fun, or writing it. It's what I like to do. I'm a pretty boring person actually to hang out with, so.
0: You're talking to a guy who has a recording studio built in his house, so.
1: then you're the same, then I'm sorry for your wife.
0: 43 years of suffering.
1: Keep the bar low.
0: That's what musicians do, baby.
1: Yep.
0: I got to ask you, as the guy who's been on the inside playing in the band with Santana, what do you think it is about Santana's music that has survived all these decades that makes people continue to, you know, buy the albums and sell out the stadiums?
1: I think that it's just music that comes from the soul, from the heart, and it's real human music, and people are still humans. We're not machines. So I think we respond to that kind of emotion and energy. It's energy that we respond to because we're beings of energy, right? And that music is almost pure energy. Some of it is complicated, you know, musically, some of it isn't, you know, whatever, but the overriding thing is the energy, the good energy that people need in this world, you know, always. I think that's what it is. That's why people still like it.
0: Benny, it's been great talking to you, man.
1: Likewise, Steve. Thank you.
0: Is there a website that you have any of your stuff on other than Santana's site, or has everybody been hitting you over the head about this for a long time?
1: Yeah, I've had a website a long time ago. I got to make another one, and my friends are like, just pounding me about it all the time. And I don't have any minions, so I need to do it myself. For now, just use Facebook and Instagram and all that stuff.
0: Awesome. Hey, Benny, thanks a million. Go off. Enjoy the rest of your day.
1: Take care, Steve. All right. Bye.
0: And that's it for this week's edition of the Hot Rock Podcast. I want to thank our guest, Santana's own Benny Rietveld, and also a big thanks to Dr. Alan Carlos Hernandez. He's a legendary radio programmer, writer, and producer, for hooking us up with some incredible guests on this show, including Benny Rietveld, for this podcast. 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Hey, it's magic. 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It's hotrockpodcast.com. 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We've been doing this quite a long time. Until next time, I appreciate you listening to the Hot Rock Podcast. 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I'm Steve Garland. Thanks for listening. 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
1: Hey, Famous Hits Live. Richie Barron, Dr. Tequila. I'm starting on my third song compilation. The first tune up is Shaky Ground. Get up off that thing. Live in Eureka. And here we go. Roll it, Saul.
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1: in the Richie Barron Dr. Tequila compilation. It's called See Y'all Next Summer. I did this at the Mural House of Latin Rock with my man, Richard Segovia. So on 25th and York, get down in the Mission District of San Francisco, drive by and look at the house. Everybody is on that house. Santana, Malo, on and on. Richard's on it. Dr. Tequila's down at the steps guarding the front door. It's about nightclubs that I don't care who you are, what kind of entertainer, guitar player, singer, you've played a club you were booked in where you shouldn't have been booked in the first place, and you're sitting there wondering, you just listen to the words in the song, you'll get what I'm talking about. You shouldn't have been there in the first place, and we're going to see you all next summer, maybe 2063.
0: 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Right on.

All right, now, number five coming up, Secrets in the Night. I did this in 1990 with an all-star lineup. I had Buddy Miles on drums, Ian Hoffman, Paul Green on harp from Tucson, Arizona now, Jerome Fletcher, Novato, California boy, Al Molina horns, including Pee Wee Ellis in the horn section, Jerome Fletcher on guitar, several other prominent musicians I can't remember all now without looking at the CD back. So anyway, this tune has been getting airplay a lot around the world and request. It's called Secrets in the Night. It's about an old girlfriend up in back in Gig Harbor, Washington, out of Tacoma, Washington, where I spent about a minute, about a year living, and got involved with the girlfriend, the 21-year-old girlfriend of the club owner. So I ended up packing up my big old Cadillac and trailer and headed back to San Francisco. And therein is the Secrets in the Night. Right on.

0: All right, number six in this new compilation, number three compilation done by Saul Vigil for me at Famous Hits Live. It's called Younger Woman. And yeah, I wrote it about the woman in the last song, Secrets in the Night. It's on that same CD. But getting involved with younger women, I wasn't even that old then. But I was, maybe a little bit, I was 15 years older than she was. Her name was Rita. And I had to move on from that, but getting involved with younger women is not all that exciting in the long run. Because they'll always tell you just what you want to hear, and it's called Younger Woman. Listen to the words, you'll get it. Thanks, Saul. Roll it, Broda.
1: 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And you are listening to Famous Hits Live. Right on.

0: This next tune is a blues tune that I did live, number 7. It's an old Ray Charles tune I covered. Me with Billy Notman, Stuart Veets, Evan Palmerston, Jeff Craig on drums, Jerome Fletcher. Did it live at Pete Slauson's studio in Terra Linda, California, 1995, called I Got News For You. And you'll hear it right here on Famous Hits Live, DJ Saul Vigil. Roll it, bro.
1: Said before we've been beat.

0: Number 8, moving along, 2020 here. Paradise is Lost, a tune I had to write regretfully about the town of Paradise in California that most of it burnt to the ground. I had two or three friends. Lily Hart lost her home there, all her possessions. The owner of Famous Hits Live, Richard Verasso, his sister lost her home there. Hundreds of people displaced from the fire. So it's called Paradise is Lost, about the people who lost everything, had nowhere to go. Roll it, Saul.
1: 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Right on.
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Hey, this next track is getting in the Wayback Machine to San Rafael, California in 1989, called Frannie Mae, an old R&B cover we did all the time, playing a club. First, it was called the Barrel House. I played there for 3 or 4 years. And then Trevor bought it, and his name is now called Trevor's. It's still actually still there. Frannie Mae, R&B, Paul Green on harp, Jerome Fletcher, Evan Palmerston, Jeff Craig on drums. Roll it now, man. I love these old R&B tunes.

0: We'll be right back. Now, hold on. We got to get ourselves some drinks.
1: This is another one of my Latin rock tunes. Done it probably at the old mural house of the Latin rock on 25th in York with my man, Cunga Timbali player, Richard Segovia. He's lived in that house since 1963. On 25th in York, go by and see it. Everybody you can name is on that house, Latin rock stars. I get to guard the front door on the wall. Called Cruising the Square. It's actually about living in Sonoma, California. Actually, Agua Caliente, right next to Sonoma. You can't tell the difference, all one town. Hanging out down in the only square with all the restaurants and clubs and hotels and theaters in downtown Sonoma. I was single then. I stayed there about a year before I moved back to Marin. I felt like I was on another planet actually there, but it was fun. I had a great time. You'll hear the words in it. You'll get it. Out looking for something, fun for anything. Jackie Herrera doing backup vocals and talking parts in it. And Freddie Melendez, who is now a big-time producer called Stylo. On Instagram, everywhere, you'll find Freddie. Cruising the Square, Famous Hits Live.

Back in the late 90s, I did a show called the Bruce Latimer Show out of Pacifica, California. And this song is called No Trouble Tonight, one of my tunes off Rather Have the Green Than the Blues CD. Live version from Bruce Latimer. I think he's done about 1,000 shows. He might have done his last show already now. But I did the show 2 or 3 times, a couple of times. I forget, 98's a long time back. Jerome Fletcher, Stuart Veets, Steve Evans on bass on this one, a monstrous bass player. Now he plays most of the time with Chris Kane.

0: This next tune, number 12 in the compilation, Richie Barron, Dr. Tequila tracks, and Famous Hits Live. It's called Early Morning Thoughts, one of my favorite tunes I've ever written. I wrote the song probably 30-plus years ago, and it was a vision I had about living in this big house on a big hillside, on top of the hill, looking over the water at mountains on the other side. And as I sit here recording this, I'm looking out of my kitchen window at the very mountains that were in that dream in the big house on the hill. I'm looking at Mount Tam in Marin County from the other side. I lived in Marin for 30 years. Now I'm on the other side of the water, North Bay, San Francisco. This song means a lot to me because it was a vision, a dream, and it all came true. Everything I've tried to do to this point has been coming true. Richard Segovia and I got some things going on with Gaietas, our new clothing line products that are going to be very soon be announced where they will be. But it's amazing what we've done with our visions and our many years put into the music business called B&S Productions. Barron and Segovia, stay tuned for Gaietas clothing line. Roll it, Saul. Early Morning Thoughts.
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Hey, number 13 here. In the last song, Early Morning Thoughts, I said I was looking at the water, over the water to the mountains with Mount Tam, where I lived in Marin County 28, 30 years. Well, I traveled a lot all during that time. But that's where I met my marvelous attorney wife, Deborah Barron. Always marry somebody much smarter than you are. She's now our attorney for Gaietas, our new company with my man Richard Segovia, B&S Productions. This song is called Hills of Marin. It's about traveling and coming back home. I used to think of a lot of different buddies of mine that lived there that were always traveling and how good it was to fly back in and see the San Francisco Bay with the sun shining on it and the sun on the hills of Marin. Happy to be back home. Famous Hits Live. You got it.

Number 14, moving down the line, Dr. Tequila, the original, no, the second version. The original version was actually done in 1999 on the CD Highway 2000. This is the second version, done 2010 at the Mural House of Latin Rock, before it was the Mural House, in the Casa Bandido studio with my man Richard Segovia. I had Tom Poole, Frankie Bailey, Stuart Veets, all kinds of famous artists on this track. Oh, the horn tracks were done by great saxophone player David Stone from San Francisco. He's played with me a lot over the years and will again. Called Dr. Tequila. And I'm trying to get this song hooked up with Danny Ramos from Austin, Texas, who now has a movie coming out called Margarita Man. Hey, Dr. Tequila fits right in there, huh? Shake it up, baby. Famous hits live.

0: Hey, this next tune, number 15 in the compilation, Dr. Tequila Tracks. We did this tune in a now-defunct club in Martinez, California, probably 10 years, 12 years ago. Time passing so fast, it's hard to remember things sometimes, where you were at some given point when you're in the music business. This was with Ian Lamson on guitar, great guitar player, Victor Bejarano on the keyboards, Victor Deliano on the drums, a fabulous drummer, my man Ed Early on the trombone, David Stone on the sax, Richard Segovia on timbales and congas. And the reason I changed this song, I called it Black Magic Patron Woman instead of just Black Magic Woman, because we were drinking Patron. People kept buying us. And all of a sudden, one of my good friends, a singer from Sacramento, Marshall Wilkerson, I turned around. I'd been all entranced with a song, and there he was with two shots of Patron, holding them up in front of me at the microphone. So I split it with the band. I gave them one, and I had one. We had enough tequila that day. But it was a great session, a great day, man. The band was cooking. I got several songs from that session enhanced for me by programmer Saul Vigil from Famous Hits Live. So this is called Black Magic Patron Woman, live in Martinez. Roll it, Saul.
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Hey, number 16, Dr. Tequila compilation. You'd think I'd had several of them already, but I only have coffee. It's morning. This is an acoustic version I did of an Elvis tune. The guy who actually made me get into the music business quit playing piano when I was 8, started playing guitar. And I had old Stellas, old Sears guitars, and I started doing Elvis. I loved Elvis Presley. I still know almost every song he ever did. I don't do many of them on the shows anymore. Once in a while, I throw one in. This song is called Mystery Train. From the king himself of rock and roll, there are several kings, but the rock and roll man I think is Elvis Presley. Mystery Train done took my woman and down the line. Acoustic. Rolling on Famous Hits Live with my man Saul Vigil.

0: All right, the last song, but to me, very important song right now. Request galore for this song. Number 17, Secrets in the Night, broke out for me by Saul Vigil, several other disc jockeys, Andy Goldfinger in Oregon, Peter Jervis in London, a few more. Had Buddy Miles, on and on, great players on this. Jack Schaefer, sax player from Tiburon, California. I've lost track of him. Plays a great sax solo in his tune. It really gets to me. I told you the song is about the woman, ex-girlfriend of mine, that I had to leave town and get back to San Francisco. It was in Gig Harbor, Washington. I had to get out of there and get back to reality, get away from the situation. Secrets in the Night. Send in those requests. Keep them coming for that song. We love it. Famous Hits Live.
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Hey, Richie Barron here, Dr. Tequila, Famous Hits Live Radio, worldwide. Today I got Mr. Saul Vigil, programmer disc jockey, who now lives in Belen, New Mexico, doing a SoundCloud for me on a song recorded at the Latin House, Mission House of Latin Rock in the San Francisco Mission District. Written by Jose Santana, Richard Segovia, called Galletas, which means cookies in Spanish. We have a Galletas clothing company, merchandise company, with cannabis, clothing, shoes, towel, beach towels. The site will be up very shortly, done by attorney Deborah Barron. We have Galletas LLC, which is Richie Barron, Richard Segovia, Gold Toes from Houston, Texas, and Deborah Barron, managing partner. So check it out. The song is called Galletas. It's a very cool song. J.T. Campos, on one of the last verses, got everything in that song. Dr. Tequila, Gold Toes, Tony Lemons. On and on. Listen to the names in there. It's well done. I really like this track. It's going to go, man. Famous Hits Live Radio with Saul Vigil. Richard Verasso Station. Dr. Tequila here signing out. Adios, amigos. I'll be singing at you.

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2: Hello, everybody. This is Saul Vigil, and I just happen to be your executive producer on both Famous Hits Live and Copperopolis.rocks. And we are going to do something, well, it's a little different this time around. Usually we chat with rock stars about their music. So let's turn it up a notch and talk to a longtime comedian pal of mine. He is based in San Francisco, and he is not only a local funny man, he is both an actor on TV and film. Ladies and gentlemen, please welcome Larry Bubbles Brown.
3: Hey, Saul. Good to hear from you, man. Let's say very limited acting, but I did do a couple of things. Yeah.
2: No, you did tons of stuff. Now I'm gonna bring that up right now. You're a frequent opener for the guys like Dana Carvey, Dave Attell, Rob Schneider, Felipe Esperanza, and you've done over 25 TV shows and movies. Plus, you were featured in The Kite Runner, one of my favorite flicks of all time. You were driving the sports car.
3: And surprised you, because that book was huge and the movie was kind of a flop. I didn't see it myself, but I don't think it did very well.
2: Yeah, I you know what, when they transfer books to movies, sometimes it's not that great, but I liked it. I enjoyed the book too. I liked it. So, Bubbles, tell me about the very first time you did stand up in San Francisco. What year it was? What comedy club it was? How'd your set go? And were you a little scared?
3: I was very scared. It was March 3rd, 1981. It was a Tuesday at the Holy City Zoo, and they had open mic night there, and a friend of mine knew a comic, so he signed me up, and I'd written some material like weeks before, and I went up, and it actually went pretty well, so I was shocked, and I came back, and then
2: Do you think it was a benefit for you that your set didn't bomb? Because
3: I think if I had bombed, I never would have come back, I don't think.
2: You wouldn't have done it?
3: No.
2: But you got a good set. I mean,
3: was there people in the audience? Usually most people bomb in the first time and get better. I did okay and got worse.
2: Oh, no. Oh, geez. Now, how has your life changed since you've been on David Letterman show twice now?
3: Well, it was nice, but the Letterman show didn't really do anything for your career. When I started, the big thing, if you got on the Tonight Show with Johnny Carson,
2: that was the big thing.
3: Yeah, he had 20 million viewers back then, which was huge, and that I think people that got on his show really broke out, like Stephen Wright and Drew Carey and Roseanne Barr, and Roseanne Barr and Carey, they both got their sitcoms because they did that show. And so doing that show back then was a big, big deal. Letterman was on at 1:30 in the morning, so not as many people saw that as Carson.
2: Right. But you said you had a good time, though, right? It was fun.
3: Oh, it was definitely fun. Yeah, that's another thing that was kind of terrifying. No one wants... Bombing in a club is bad. I can't imagine what it would be like to bomb on national TV.
2: Yeah, that's not a good thing.
3: No.
2: Now, the internet and YouTube have changed comedy directly. Now, do you
3: or
2: feel
3: the worst?
2: I'm going to ask you about that. Now, do you feel there will always be need for a good stand-up comic like yourself where people can go experience it in a club? Is that going to always be there?
3: Yeah, I think people just see it all. When I was doing in the 80s, comedy kind of exploded. If you remember, that's when cable TV got big in the 80s, and they had a bunch of comedy on
2: tons of
3: cable
2: tons
3: TV.
2: Of
3: that, that actually hurt the clubs for a while, and then they were in a down period. Then the internet came in the early 90s, and then it's caused a new explosion. So there's just so many people. It's unbelievable the number of people trying to get into comedy right now.
2: Is it worse than radio? Is it that bad? Or?
3: Yeah, well, I'll tell you, when I started comedy, somebody told me this, and then I heard Jerry Seinfeld say it later, so it must be true. Early 80s, there was 100 professional comics in the United States. Now there's thousands.
2: Oh, my goodness. There's that. But you know what? Unfortunately, Bubs, I gotta say, in your business, there's quite a few hacks out there who just steal other people's bits. You know,
3: there's a lot of mediocrity. Yeah, I think it's there might be 10,000 comics, but maybe only 100 are really funny. So.
2: that people would get out of bed, get off the couch, go find parking in a comedy club, sit down, order a drink, and wait for the funny to happen. I mean, it's still going to be important in people's lives, right?
3: Yeah, it took an effort, so we appreciated those people. Now they just flip it on the internet. And
2: they just watch a bit, and then that's it.
3: Yeah.
2: Oh, that's sad. That's not right. We got to change that. You know. Now, listen, comedians often claim they are miserable people. Now, I'm not pointing the finger at you, Bubs. I'm not kidding. But I'm sure that's not always the case. Now, why?
3: I think it's like,
2: why is that?
3: I think there's a certain truth that comics. Life can be miserable for many people in many ways, and I think comics, you try to laugh at things to make life a little better, but I don't think there's ever been anything that showed that comics have a higher suicide rate or depression or anything else. I think everyone's the same.
2: You think it's the same? Okay.
3: Yeah.
2: Now, are there topics that are just too raw or recent for you to do in your stand-up?
3: No, I don't care if anybody. I'm total free speech. I think everybody should be able to say what they want, and if people don't like it, they can walk out.
2: Yeah,
3: but nothing really. I don't think there's anything that could offend me. There's a bad comedy offends me, but it's going on, so I'm not going to stop that. So I will say that the comics when I started were fairly clean, and now
2: there's a lot of filth.
3: Really, especially the younger women comics seem to be dirtier than the men.
2: Yeah, I noticed that too. On Netflix, there's a girl, and I'm not going to mention her name, but she's every joke is vagina, vagina, vagina. It's like,
3: yeah, I think I know who you mean.
2: Hon, we get it, okay?
3: I know.
2: I'm happy you're happy.
3: Maybe society is crumbling. I don't know.
2: I don't know what's going on with that. Now, if you catch somebody stealing one of your jokes, and I've been to other comedy clubs and seen comedians who definitely rip you off. Now, do you call them out, or you just let it slide and write another joke? What do you do?
3: Yeah, you call them out if they're there. You tell them, but there can be guys that are using your jokes in Florida when you're in California.
2: Yeah, that's a tough one.
3: Maybe you can send them a nasty email if you find out who they are, but it's really, there's nothing really can do about it, except I knew there was one guy in the 80s that used to go around and physically threaten people, but
2: yeah,
3: I will kill you.
2: Yeah, because people take it like real serious, like that's something you created, right?
3: You created, and it's hard to, one thing, I don't think you can't sue them, because it's very hard to prove that. I don't think you can copyright a single joke.
2: No, I remember I asked the same question to Margaret Cho once, and she's a friend of ours. And she said that, you know, I'm just going to write another joke. You know, they can have that joke because, you know, I'm good enough, I'll write another one. So,
3: right, that's a good attitude to take. It's, they can take your joke, but they can't take your personality.
2: Yeah, they can't do that. You know, that's not going to happen. Now, what types of crowds are the worst to perform for and the easiest to perform for?
3: Let's see. The hardest are when they get
2: a little inebriated.
3: There's a fine line. It's the alcohol. There's a fine line. They get just a little bit of alcohol.
2: Then you're okay.
3: Then it's really good.
2: Yeah.
3: Too much, then it's loud and they're talking and screaming. It's just the room's chaotic. It's out of control. So you don't want a drunken crowd.
2: No, you don't want that. Okay.
3: No.
2: Now, have you ever
3: You also don't want a bachelorette party. That's all.
2: You know what? I think Steele mentioned that once.
3: Yeah. They got these shrieking high voices, and they're lit too. So that's very bad.
2: Is it just real annoying too?
3: Highly annoying. Yeah,
2: that would kill the mood on your set, I would think. You know.
3: Yes.
2: You know. Now listen. Have you ever turned down a high paying tour slot because the other comics were just way too hacky? There are a lot of hacks, and they want to take Bubbles on the road. They're going to pay you some money, but you just can't do it.
3: Yeah, so it happens sometimes that you hate to turn down the money.
2: But you know it's not going to be good for your career, right?
3: Yeah.
2: And then it would just be uncomfortable, right?
3: Yeah, somebody offered me some gig that was with... They were connected to a porn channel or something. Probably not good to be connected with that.
2: Don't want that. Now, when you're performing, do the people, when you're not performing, do people around you expect you to be on cue, on funny, 24/7 a day? Because this is what you do for a living. Now, that's a lot of pressure. How do you handle that?
3: Yeah, I'm barely on when I'm on stage, so it's very hard for me.
2: Expect people to have more high expectations of you when you're just hanging out in the grocery store, you know.
3: But I know a lot of comics are just kind of off stage, kind of that high energy, you know, like
2: Robin was always on,
3: and Dana Carvey, who's... his energy level on stage is almost as high as Robin's. But off stage, he's really laid back.
2: He's a laid back guy then, right?
3: Yeah.
2: And you've known him, since you came here, right?
3: Since probably met him shortly after I started, yeah. Great guy, as was Robin.
2: Robin was so intense, though, that to be around him for more than 10 minutes when he wasn't on stage.
3: I know.
2: It's a little rough. So listen.
3: Hard to believe we're coming up on the 10th year.
2: Is it been 10 years?
3: 10 years in August, yeah.
2: Oh, goodness. Yeah, we've had some comics pass away this year already, and it's not a good year for your profession here, Bubs.
3: Yeah, I hope I can hang on a few more years. I'm still running 6 miles every other day.
2: You still doing it?
3: Yeah.
2: You got the six-pack of abs rolling there and everything?
3: I'll probably keel over like Jim Fix one day.
2: And then it'll be over for you. That'll be it, you know.
3: It's over. Yeah. That's my gravestone. It'll say it's over.
2: And that's it. So our friend Chuck Farnham, and we interviewed him, and he's a wild man. It's a little...
3: Yeah, crazy, you know, man.
2: Because he lives in that brain 24 hours a day. That's who he is. He doesn't put on a match. So he has some questions for you. So I'm going to ask these three, and hopefully you can help him out and help the listeners out too. Now, Larry, is it true you gave up your flip phone and moved into the 21st century? And that's from Chuck Farnham.
3: I still have a flip phone.
2: Oh, goodness. Get rid of that.
3: Yes.
2: You can't do it, huh?
3: I would probably get so lost and, it would be nice to. My flip phone does text.
2: Yeah,
3: but, you know, I have to hit each button 4 times to reach letters.
2: To be able to queue a letter up, right?
3: Yeah.
2: Well, at least you can get a text message, though.
3: I can get a text. Yes.
2: Okay, so you still got the phone, but you're not
3: there
2: using
3: the flip.
2: You're not using the flip phone. You still got it. But you're not using.
3: Still got the flip phone. Still got dial up.
2: Yeah, for your internet. I don't even know where you find a provider that offers dial up service.
3: Net zero.
2: Net zero. And you know, but you're the kind of guy who lives a certain lifestyle, and that's stuff like that isn't important to you, right?
3: No, it's not. It's fine for checking email. It is frustrating when somebody sends me an attachment and I can't open it.
2: Yeah. I get that problem when I try to send you stuff too. All right. Now, how did you get the nickname Bubbles? Everyone knows you as the Bub or Bubbles.
3: Yes, that was from Paula Poundstone in my open mic years when apparently I tried to talk her into going to a hot tub.
2: And do you remember that?
3: I do remember it. And she started calling me Bubbles, and then I'm not bubbly, it stuck.
2: Yeah, no,
3: it's kind
2: not,
3: of an
2: no.
3: ironic nickname, I guess.
2: And it just stuck from there. So that goes back how many years then?
3: Yeah,
2: That's an old one then. Now, Chuck also wants to know, how do you feel about hugging Bubs? I already know the answer, but I want you to tell me.
3: Yes, as you know, I kind of had a germ phobia. I was ahead of the curve on that COVID thing because I don't like taking hands and hugging. You spread a lot of germs, so we don't need that.
2: I mean, you told me once that and this was privately, and you said that that we should be like to bow in front of each other instead of having to shake everyone's damn hand.
3: Yeah, like the Japanese do. That's much better, right?
2: Yeah, it's much cleaner.
3: It is, yeah.
2: But what do you do when girls want to put their arms around you after a gig, after your set? What do you say? I mean, are you able to? fake it. I mean,
3: give him the A-frame hug, I guess.
2: You give him that.
3: Yeah.
2: Well, okay. So we got through all your questions today. That's our time. Now, you've been a spectacular guest. Do you have any upcoming gigs or projects that we can promote for you?
3: You can if you like. June 1st, I'll be opening for Felipe Esparza as in Sacramento at the Crest Theater. He's taping his fourth Netflix special.
2: Oh, wow. Wow.
3: He's the guy who hangs out, man.
2: He's the guy who hangs out with Fluffy?
3: Yeah.
2: With Gabriel Iglesias?
3: They did. They worked together a long time ago, yeah.
2: Yeah, okay. So you got a Sacramento gig coming up.
3: Yes, and then later in June, I think the 22nd, I'm with Dana Carvey at the Gold Coast Casino outside of Sacramento. And I haven't seen Dana in a while, so this would be great.
2: Yeah, this would be a good reunion. That'll be good. That'll be fun. I'm glad to see Dana's back. He had some tragedy. I'm glad he's back on the...
3: He did, but I've talked to him. He sounds great. So he's the best guy in the world. So
2: that's good. Sometimes that's part of the healing process, is to get back out there and just do it.
3: Yeah, you have to. I don't think you can retire. You got to keep moving forward. You know?
2: Now, it is a tradition around here. After an interview, we let the interviewee, which would be Bubbles, introduce a song that means something to you. And I want to know what it means, because I got the song ready, but I need to know. What does it mean?
3: Okay, it just, to the guy who does the song, it was a romantic thing for him. Yep. To me, it's just about the passage of time and things changing, and it's called Time.
2: All right, and that is here on Famous Hits Live and Copperopolis.rocks. Thank you, Larry.
3: Thanks, Al. Good to hear from you, man.

Our next guest is a very funny gentleman, and on August 2nd, he'll be performing at the Mont Bleu Casino in Lake Tahoe, Nevada. Please welcome Larry Bubbles Brown. Larry, come on out and...

0: Well, calm down. Mr. Fun's here. I know what you're all thinking. Looks like Rain Man and E.T. had a baby. Boy, it just keeps getting better. Someone stole my identity. Now he has no life. I tried to donate my body to science. They said, try Goodwill. Finances are in shambles. I dropped out of college thinking wiffle ball was going pro. You know things are bad when you're trying to get on jury duty for the cash. That's not a good sign. $12 a day, pick me. Professional people are killing me. I'm getting my physical. My doctor says, I need a list of all the women you've had sex with. Oh, man, do I have a disease? He goes, no, but if you get him in bed, I know I can. Should I practice safe sex? He goes, if I were you, I'd take what I could get. Told him I wanted to die with dignity. He gave me a tie. He got me so depressed, I went next door to the therapist. She listened for 5 minutes, said, Larry, maybe life isn't for everyone. Well, if you're depressed, I can put you on Prozac, but I gotta warn you, it's gonna slow down your sex drive. Well, slow down my sex drive? That's like putting a leash in a turtle. Give me the pill. Then I'm talking to this lawyer. He goes, do you have a will? I said, to live? No, you gotta have a will. Do you want your relatives fighting over your possessions? Yeah, the 84 Fiero with the Dukakis for President bumper sticker. I sense a lot of appeals on that one. All my friends are married. They say, you got to get married. Do you want to die alone? No, I want to take you with me. Well, do you know what it's like to be married? I think so, because once I sat in a bear trap. Gays are getting married. Haven't they suffered enough? You can get mail-order brides in this day and age. Mail-order brides, my luck, she'd choke on the styrofoam packing. Return to sender. No, you should get married because when you get older, your kids will take care of you. Does that ever happen? I'll be 90 in my wheelchair. The kids will be standing over me. What's the PIN number? Where's the money, old man? Thank you. Okay. You should get a tax break for not having children. They pay farmers not to grow stuff. Now we're cloning human beings. That's like counterfeiting pennies. I like kids, though. I used to think I was a gifted child because my parents kept me in a box. Well, summer's here, and like you, my thoughts turn to death. Wouldn't it be neat if you knew what day you were going to die, but not the year? Wow. Yeah. Pop Politics, man. I finally figured politics out. An oil man became president, and an oil man, and gas went to $4.50 a gallon. Yeah. I hope we never elect a pimp. You guys have been great. Thank you.
1: Bubbles Brown, ladies and gentlemen. Great job, Larry. Have a great weekend. Good night, everybody.

0: Johnson. 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

0: write songs. Whatever it is you do, work at home. But this has inflicted a lot of problems on entertainers and bartenders, waitresses, on and on in the music business, in a lot of businesses. Thankfully, we got truck drivers and doctors and nurses and hospital people out there still working for us. We'll blow past this. It may take a few weeks, few months, who knows. But if you protect yourself and stay away from, use the distance thing they're talking about, stay away from other people, you can make it through this. So right now you are listening to Dr. Tequila's Cantina or my compilation, one of the two, put together by DJ programmer Saul Vigil. I'm going to thank my man Richard Verasso up in Copperopolis, California, where he's running the show and doing a lot of events up there. I'm supposed to be there August 29th at an outdoor stage in downtown Copperopolis. We'll see how that goes. Hopefully we'll be there. So this is Richie Barron saying, everybody hang in there. This will all blow past. We'll all be out there partying again. Famous Hits Live Radio with Saul Vigil. Roll 'em, Saul. Thanks, brother. Yeah, we want to thank all the requesters for Secrets in the Night, the number one requested song on Famous Hits Live right now. Spain, Italy, some of the really afflicted countries. Will they stay inside and listen to the show, I guess? All good. Secrets in the Night, Famous Hits Live Radio.
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0: 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Right on.
1: Anybody like B.B. King? Okay.

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0: 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And you are listening to Famous Hits Live. Right on.
1: Peace and Serenity, take 4. The truth will show you the way.

Hey, Richie Barron, Dr. Tequila here. You know, I'm just sitting here staring at the North Bay out of my window, and I only got one thing to say to everybody right now. It goes like this.

0: Yeah, and request your favorite Dr. Tequila Richie Barron track. Here with my favorite DJ, Saul Vigil, on our favorite radio station, Famous Hits Live. 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
1: Live.

0: so Richie Verasso right here, Cop Rock with Stott Rocks, and I came down the hill to San Francisco to the Punchline, the famous Punchline right here in the city, and I came to see Bob Rubin, and the old Rube is right here with me. What do you say, Bob?
1: Yeah, Richie, my long time friend. Let me tell you something. San Francisco gave birth to my stand-up. I owe San Francisco everything. I owe the Bay Area everything. And actually, the Bay Area owes me, well, people. People in the Bay Area owe me a ton of money.
0: I was going to say.
1: And I just want to say, I've been doing this for 39 years. It all started right here at the Punchline and other clubs in the city. And 39 years later, I can honestly say, you know, I'm flat broke, and I'm a very disturbed person. And the 39 years of doing stand-up gave me mental illness beyond my wildest dreams. But it was all worth it if I could make four people and a donkey laugh. And I think tonight was a great night.
0: So who could you sue for all that damage?
1: Well, I'm going to sue my my manager, Fumbles the Toothless Junkie. And you know Fumbles.
0: Yeah.
1: He screwed over so many people. I know what you're thinking. You're going to sue him? Get in line!
0: Well, maybe if you saved your money and gave it to the Punchline, they could change that carpet that's been there.
1: Oh, my God. Okay, ladies and gentlemen, that means Richie was paying attention. I just thought he came here for the free drinks. I got up on stage, and I said, which is true, tonight marked the start of my fifth decade of performing here, and they haven't changed the carpet. And that's a true story. It opened in 78. This is what year is this?
0: It's 22? It's a long time ago from there.
1: Yeah.
0: It's a long time.
1: I did my first set here in 1983, open micer, totally excited. And you know what? The best news is I don't care where I am. I don't care what I have. I have the love of my life. Jennifer, who you...
0: I love her. Yes. She's great.
1: She's wonderful.
0: And Motorcycle Susie's here.
1: Got motorcycles. Motorcycle. And let me tell you something, man. I am as excited as I was in 1983 when I took the trolley, you know, down Market Street to come here, and thinking, they didn't have any phones with Google Maps or anything. I don't know how to read a map. I'm lost all the time. And back then it was even worse because you didn't have that robot voice saying, take a left or whatever, you know. So I took, and I was so excited. I was like, yeah, I'm doing an open mic at the Punchline. And 39 years later, I'm here, and it was a wonderful night, and I'm telling you.
0: And new material. You got some great stuff.
1: Thanks, man. Yeah, all new material, because I did have a Netflix special, and I don't know what's going on. I mean, it's funny to me. It took, you know, 35 years to get that one, and they're going to do a second one. So I've been cobbling together. I've been focusing on doing new material. Because the funny thing is, you know, I like just to go off. You've seen me do that.
0: Sure.
1: And tonight was, you know, I went off, but when you do these specials, they want, you know, I don't know. I don't want to call it a script because it's not that, but a tight set, maybe.
0: They want you to be more formatted for their uptight butts.
1: For their uptight butts. And anyhow, I am going to change all that. I'm going to change all that. And let me tell you, age really is just a number. Because like I said, I tell people I've been doing stand-up for 39 years, closer to 40. Let me just say I've been doing it for 40 years. Every time I step on stage, it feels like I've been doing it for 2 weeks, man. And the only reason it feels like that is, yes, because I'm that bad.
0: Oh, man, you've never been bad. You've always been there, and you've been there for us. Now, you went down to Hollywood for a while, and now what? You're up in Canada a little bit, and you're traveling around doing some shows.
1: Yeah, I'm in Toronto, and the funny thing is I've been doing shows back in the United States in that area of the country, you know, like directly south. And I got to go home for the first time in years and did a show there. I'm from Wheeling, West Virginia. And I went home for the first time in 27 years last summer, and actually got reacquainted with some family that I'd lost touch with.
0: Did they see your show?
1: Yep. Yeah. So I've lost touch with them again. You know, but hey, man, it was a nice 4 days. Yeah, I got in early. Oh,
0: brought back a lot of memories, right?
1: Yeah, I got in early. The show wasn't until the fifth day, and now they're excommunicated again. And Toronto.
0: But that means you're a success, right? You know, if they kept you around or something, then maybe you didn't, but, you know.
1: No, it doesn't mean I'm a success, and talking to you doesn't mean that either. I don't know. In fact, but what I'm saying is death. Death is a success. Death is like, you know what? You know, 20 years from now, I'll go, oh, wait a minute. I have 60 years from now. Hopefully I'll be alive for now. I don't know what I'm saying right now because I'm back on the tequila. I just dropped my glass. Anyhow.
0: Hey, so Bob Rubin at the Punchline.
1: Yeah.
0: This was fabulous.
1: Richie Barroso, I love you. God damn it. You've been with me since 83.
0: So, all right. Copperopolis.rocks. Thanks. Hey, if you got a chance to see Bob Rubin, go see him. And I'd love to drag you up to my territory sometime when you get the time.
1: Well, let's make it official. I'll be up there and we'll do a show and we'll have some fun.
0: Absolutely.
1: Because I did a show for you one time when you were living in some obscure place. You were like living in Atlantis. But you still put together a great show. That was a great night. I remember it.
0: We did the
1: two. Let me tell you something. Everybody thinks Atlantis is a sunken city. You know, because cities are going to sink again. Miami, San Francisco. I don't want to get into that. I don't want to be dark. Atlantis, you know, sunk. I think Plato talked about it. Oh, yeah, Atlantis sunk. I rolled with Plato. Oh, that's when I drank absinthe over Specs. But anyhow, turns out Atlantis is in the mountains. Richie found it. And human beings with gills came to my show. And guess what? Laughter is the, you know, international language. Everybody had a good time.
0: Everyone with gills could laugh too.
1: Everybody with gills, and they jump back into the. And these were way nicer people than in that shitty movie Waterworld. So, yeah, I've gone on too long.
0: Let's do a station ID. It's Bob Rubin here on Copperopolis.rocks.
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2: here. Hello, everybody. This is Saul Vigil, and I just happen to be your executive producer on both Famous Hits Live and Copperopolis.rocks. And we are going to do something, well, it's a little different this time around. Usually we chat with rock stars about their music. So let's turn it up a notch and talk to a longtime comedian pal of mine. He is based in San Francisco, and he is not only a local funny man, he is both an actor on TV and film. Ladies and gentlemen, please welcome Larry Bubbles Brown.
3: Hey, Saul. Good to hear from you, man. Let's say very limited acting, but I did do a couple of things. Yeah.
2: Yeah. No, you did tons of stuff. Now I'm gonna bring that up right now. You're a frequent opener for the guys like Dana Carvey, Dave Attell, Rob Schneider, Felipe Esperanza, and you've done over 25 TV shows and movies. Plus, you were featured in The Kite Runner, one of my favorite flicks of all time. You were driving the sports car.
3: And surprised you because the book was huge and the movie was kind of a flop. I didn't see it myself, but I don't think it did very well.
2: Yeah, I you know what? When they transfer books to movies, sometimes it's not that great, but I liked it. I enjoyed the book too. I liked it. So, Bubbles, tell me about the very first time you did stand up in San Francisco. What year it was? What comedy club it was? How'd your set go? And were you a little scared?
3: I was very scared. It was March 3rd, 1981. It was a Tuesday at the Holy City Zoo, and they had open mic night there, and a friend of mine knew a comic, so he signed me up, and I'd written some material like weeks before, and I went up, and it actually went pretty well, so I was shocked, and I came back, and then
2: it was a benefit for you that your set didn't bomb? Because
3: I think if I had bombed, I never would have come back, I don't think.
2: You wouldn't have done it?
3: No.
2: But you got a good set. I mean, was there people in the audience?
3: Usually most people bomb in the first time and get better. I did okay and got worse.
2: Oh, no. Oh, geez. Now, how has your life changed since you've been on David Letterman's show twice now?
3: Well, it it was nice, but the Letterman show didn't really do anything for your career. When I started, the big thing, if you got on the Tonight Show with Johnny Carson,
2: that was the big thing.
3: Yeah, he had 20 million viewers back then, which was huge. And that I think people that got on his show really broke out, like Stephen Wright and Drew Carey and Roseanne Barr. And Roseanne Barr and Carey, they both got their sitcoms because they did that show. And so doing that show back then was a big, big deal. Letterman was on at 1:30 in the morning, so not as many people saw that as Carson.
2: Right. But you said you had a good time, though, right? It was fun.
3: It was definitely fun. Yeah, that's another thing that was kind of terrifying. No one wants... Bombing in the club is bad. I can't imagine what it would be like to bomb on national TV.
2: Yeah, well, that's not a good thing.
3: No.
2: Now, the internet and YouTube have changed comedy directly. Now, do you
3: for
2: feel
3: the worst?
2: Well, no, I'm going to ask you about that. Now, do you feel there will always be need for a good stand-up comic like yourself where people can go experience it in a club? Is that going to always be there?
3: Yeah, I think people just see, they see it all. When I was doing in the 80s, comedy kind of exploded. If you remember, that's when cable TV got big in the 80s, and they had a bunch of comedy on
2: tons of
3: cable
2: tons
3: TV.
2: Of
3: that actually hurt the clubs for a while, and then they were in a down period. Then the internet came in the early 90s, and then it's caused a new explosion. So there's just so many people. It's unbelievable the number of people trying to get into comedy right now. It's unbelievable the number of people trying to get into comedy right now.
2: Is it worse than radio? Is it that?

0: Yeah, I think it's there might be 10,000 comics, but maybe only 100 are really funny. So.
1: That people would get out of bed, get off the couch, go find parking in a comedy club, sit down, order a drink, and wait for the funny to happen. I mean, it's still going to be important in people's lives, right?
0: Yeah, it took an effort, so we appreciated those people. Now they just flip it on the internet. And
1: they just watch a bit, and then that's it.
0: Yeah.
1: Oh, that's sad. That's not right. We got to change that. You know. Now, listen, comedians often claim they are miserable people. Now, I'm not pointing the finger at you, Bubs. I'm not kidding. But I'm sure that's not always the case. Now,
0: I think there's a certain truth that comics, life can be miserable for many people in many ways, and I think comics, you try to laugh at things to make life a little better. But I don't think there's ever been anything that showed that comics have a higher suicide rate or depression or anything else. I think everyone's the same.
1: You think it's the same? Okay.
0: Yeah.
1: Now, are there topics that are just too raw or recent for you to do in your stand-up?
0: No, I don't care if anybody. I'm total free speech. I think everybody should be able to say what they want, and if people don't like it, they can walk out.
1: Yeah.
0: But nothing really. I don't think there's anything that could offend me. There's a bad comedy offends me, but it's going on, so I'm not going to stop that. So I will say that the comics when I started were fairly clean, and now
1: there's a lot of filth.
0: Really, especially the younger women comics seem to be dirtier than the men.
1: Yeah, I noticed that too. On Netflix, there's a girl, and I'm not going to mention her name, but she's every joke is vagina, vagina, vagina. It's like,
0: yeah, I think I know who you mean.
1: Hon, we get it, okay?
0: I know.
1: I'm happy you're happy.
0: Maybe society is crumbling. I don't know.
1: I don't know what's going on with that. Now, if you catch somebody stealing one of your jokes, and I've been to other comedy clubs and seen comedians who definitely rip you off. Now, do you call them out or you just let it slide and write another joke? What do you do?
0: Yeah, you call them out if they're there, you tell them, but, you know, there can be guys that are using your jokes in Florida when you're in California.
1: Yeah, that's a tough one.
0: Maybe you can send them a nasty email if you find out who they are, but it's really, there's nothing really can do about it, except I knew there was one guy in the 80s that used to go around and physically threaten people, but
1: yeah,
0: I will kill you.
1: Yeah, that's, I mean, because people take it like real serious, like that's something you created, right?
0: Yeah, it's something you created, and it's hard to, one thing, I don't think you can't sue them, because it's very hard to prove that. I don't think you can copyright a single joke. So.
1: No, I remember I asked the same question to Margaret Cho once, and she's a friend of ours. And she said that, you know, I'm just going to write another joke. You know, they can have that joke because, you know, I'm good enough, I'll write another one. So,
0: right, that's a good attitude to take. It's, they can take your joke, but they can't take your personality.
1: Yeah, they can't do that. You know, that's not going to happen. Now, what types of crowds are the worst to perform for and the easiest to perform for?
0: Let's see. The hardest are when they get
1: a little inebriated.
0: There's a fine line. It's the alcohol. There's a fine line. They get just a little amount of alcohol.
1: Then you're okay.
0: Then it's really good.
1: Yeah.
0: Too much, then it's loud and they're talking and screaming. It's just the room's chaotic. It's out of control. So you don't want a drunken crowd.
1: No, you don't want that. Okay.
0: No.
1: Now, have you ever
0: Also don't want a bachelorette party. That's all.
1: Or you know what? I think Steele mentioned that once.
0: Yeah. They got these shrieking high voices and they're lit too, so that's very bad.
1: Is it just real annoying too?
0: Highly annoying, yeah.
1: That would kill the mood on your set, I would think, you know.
0: Yes.
1: You know, now listen, have you ever turned down a high paying tour slot because the other comics were just way too hacky? There are a lot of hacks, and they want to take Bubbles on the road. They're going to pay you some money, but you just can't do it.
0: Yeah, so it happens sometimes that you hate to turn down the money.
1: But you know it's not going to be good for your career, right?
0: Yeah.
1: And then you couldn't, you know, it would just be

0: uncomfortable, right?
1: Yeah, somebody offered me some gig that was with they were connected to a porn channel or something. Probably not good to be connected with that.
0: Don't want that. Now, when you're performing, do the people, when you're not performing, I mean, when do people around you expect you to be on cue, on funny, 24/7 a day? Because this is what you do for a living. Now, that's a lot of pressure. How do you handle that?
1: Yeah, I'm barely on when I'm on stage, so very hard for me.
0: Expect people to have more high expectations of you when you're just hanging out in the grocery store, you know.
1: But I know a lot of comics are just kind of off stage, with kind of that high energy, you know, like Robin Williams
0: Robin was always on.
1: Always on, and Dana Carvey, who's... his energy level on stage is almost as high as Robin's. But off stage, he's really laid back.
0: He's a laid back guy then, right?
1: Yeah.
0: And you've known him, since you came here, right?
1: Since probably met him shortly after I started, yeah. Great guy, as was Robin.
0: Robin was so intense, though, that to be around him for more than 10 minutes when he wasn't on stage.
1: I know.
0: It's a little rough. You know. So listen.
1: Hard to believe we're coming up on the 10th year.
0: Is it been 10 years?
1: 10 years in August, yeah.
0: Oh, goodness. Yeah, we've had some comics pass away this year already, and it's not a good year for your profession here, Bubs.
1: Yeah, I hope I can hang on a few more years. I'm still running 6 miles every other day.
0: You still doing it?
1: Yeah.
0: You got the six-pack of abs rolling there and everything?
1: I'll probably keel over like Jim Fix one day.
0: And then it'll be over for you. That'll be it, you know.
1: It'll be it's over. Yeah. That's my gravestone. It'll say it's over.
0: And that's it. So our friend Chuck Farnham, and we interviewed him, and he's a wild man. It's a little...
1: Yeah, crazy, you know, man.
0: Because he lives in that brain 24 hours a day. That's who he is. He doesn't put on a match. So he has some questions for you. So I'm going to ask these three, and hopefully you can help him out and help the listeners out too. Now, Larry, is it true you gave up your flip phone and moved into the 21st century, and that's from Chuck Farnham?
1: I still have a flip phone.
0: Oh, goodness. Get rid of that. You can't do it, huh?
1: I would probably get so lost, and... it would be nice to. My flip phone does text.
0: Yeah,
1: but, you know, I have to hit each button 4 times for each letter
0: to be able to queue a letter up, right?
1: Yeah.
0: Well, at least you can get a text message, so.
1: I can get a text. Yes.
0: Okay, so you still got the phone, but you're not
1: there's
0: using
1: the flip.
0: You're not using the flip phone. You still got it. But you're not using
1: still got the flip phone. Still got dial up.
0: Yeah, for your internet. And I don't even know where you find a provider that offers dial-up service.
1: Net zero.
0: And, you know, but you're the kind of guy who lives a certain lifestyle, and that's stuff like that isn't important to you, right?
1: No, it's not. It's fine for checking email. It is frustrating when somebody sends me an attachment and I can't open it.
0: Yeah. I get that problem when I try to send you stuff too. All right. Now, how did you get the nickname Bubbles? Everyone knows you as the Bub or Bubbles.
1: Yes, that was from Paula Poundstone in my open mic years when apparently I tried to talk her into going to a hot tub.
0: And do you remember that?
1: Yeah, I do remember it. And she started calling me Bubbles, and then I'm not bubbly, it stuck. Ironic nickname, I guess.
0: And it just stuck from there. So that goes back how many years then?
1: Yeah.
0: That's an old one then. Now, Chuck also wants to know, how do you feel about hugging Bubs? I already know the answer, but I want you to tell me.
1: Yes, as you know, I kind of had a germ phobia. I was ahead of the curve on that COVID thing because I don't like shaking hands and hugging. Yeah, he spread a lot of germs, so we don't need that.
0: I mean, you told me once that, and this was, you know, privately, and you said that that we should be, like, to bow in front of each other instead of having to shake everyone's damn hand.
1: Yeah, like the Japanese do. That's much better, right?
0: Yeah, it's much cleaner.
1: It is, yeah.
0: But what do you do when girls want to, you know, put their arms around you after a gig, after, you know, after your set? What do you say? I mean, are you able to fake it? I mean,
1: give them the A-frame hug, I guess.
0: Yeah, you give them that.
1: Yeah.
0: Well, okay. So we got through all your questions today. That's our time. Now, you've been a spectacular guest. Do you have any upcoming gigs or projects that we can promote for you?
1: You can if you like. June 1st, I'll be opening for Felipe Esparza in Sacramento at the Crest Theater. He's taping his fourth Netflix special.
0: Oh, wow. Wow.
1: He's the guy who hangs out, man.
0: He's the guy who hangs out with Fluffy?
1: Yeah.
0: With Gabriel Iglesias?
1: They did. They worked together a long time ago, yeah.
0: Yeah, yeah, okay. So you got a Sacramento gig coming up.
1: Yes, and then later in June, I think the 22nd, I'm with Dana Carvey at the Gold Coast Casino outside of Sacramento. And I haven't seen Dana in a while, so this would be great.
0: Yeah, this would be a good reunion. That'll be good. That'll be fun. I'm glad to see, you know, Dana's back. He had some tragedy. I'm glad he's back on the...
1: He did, but I've talked to him. He sounds great. So he's the best guy in the world. So I'm...
0: So that's good. Sometimes that's part of the healing process, is to get back out there and just do it.
1: Yeah, you have to. I don't think you can retire. You got to keep moving forward. You know?
0: Now, it is a tradition around here. After an interview, we let the interviewee, which would be Bubbles, introduce a song that means something to you. And I want to know what it means, because I got the song ready, but I need to know. What does it mean?
1: Okay, it's just, to the guy who does the song, it was a romantic thing for him. Yep. To me, it's just about the passage of time and things changing, and it's called Time.
0: All right, and that is here on Famous Hits Live and Copperopolis.rocks. Thank you, Larry.
1: Thanks, all. Good to hear from you, man.

Our next guest is a very funny gentleman, and on August 2nd, he'll be performing at the Mont Bleu Casino in Lake Tahoe, Nevada. Please welcome Larry Bubbles Brown. Larry, come on out and...

0: Well, calm down. Mr. Fun's here. I know what you're all thinking. Looks like Rain Man and E.T. had a baby. Boy, it just keeps getting better. Someone stole my identity. Now he has no life. I tried to donate my body to science. They said, try Goodwill. Finances are in shambles. I dropped out of college thinking wiffle ball was going pro. You know things are bad when you're trying to get on jury duty for the cash. That's not a good sign. $12 a day, pick me. Professional people are killing me. I'm getting my physical. My doctor says, I need a list of all the women you've had sex with. Oh, man, do I have a disease? He goes, no, but if you get them in bed, I know I can. Should I practice safe sex? He goes, if I were you, I'd take what I could get. Told him I wanted to die with dignity. He gave me a tie. He got me so depressed, I went next door to the therapist. She listened for 5 minutes, said, Larry, maybe life isn't for everyone. Well, if you're depressed, I can put you on Prozac, but I gotta warn you, it's gonna slow down your sex drive. Slow down my sex drive? That's like putting a leash in a turtle. Give me the pill. Then I'm talking to this lawyer. He goes, do you have a will? I said, to live? No, you gotta have a will. Do you want your relatives fighting over your possessions? Yeah, the 84 Fiero with the Dukakis for President bumper sticker. I sense a lot of appeals on that one. All my friends are married. They say, you gotta get married. Do you wanna die alone? No, I wanna take you with me. Well, do you know what it's like to be married? I think so, because once I sat in a bear trap. Gays are getting married. Haven't they suffered enough? You can get mail-order brides in this day and age. Mail-order brides, my luck, she'd choke on the styrofoam packing. Return to sender. No, you should get married because when you get older, your kids will take care of you. Does that ever happen? I'll be 90 in my wheelchair. The kids will be standing over me. What's the PIN number? Where's the money, old man? Thank you. Okay. You should get a tax break for not having children. They pay farmers not to grow stuff. Now we're cloning human beings. That's like counterfeiting pennies. I like kids, though. I used to think I was a gifted child because my parents kept me in a box. Well, summer's here, and like you, my thoughts turn to death. Wouldn't it be neat if you knew what day you were going to die, but not the year? Wow. Yeah. Politics, man. I finally figured politics out. An oil man became president, and an oil man, and gas went to $4.50 a gallon. Yeah. I hope we never elect a pimp. You guys have been great. Thank you. Bubbles Brown, ladies and gentlemen. Great job, Larry. Have a great weekend. Good night, everybody.
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2: Hey, Richie Barron, Dr. Tequila here. It's a Thursday, beautiful day up here in Healdsburg, California, in the wine country where we now reside. Listen, I'm going to start doing some shows with the recount of some of my old escapades and happenings in my life, in the music world, in the world, period. There's much more than meets the eye here in this world, folks, I got to tell you that. I've got stories that'll make your hair stand on end, stuff that's happened to me that I have no idea how they happened. Many times when I was next to broke, I'd go from having a bunch of money, 69,000 cars, not that many, maybe four, down to being living in a Volkswagen bus back in the day, you know, on the road all the time. Things are much different these days, thankfully. Grateful. Only I've got a lot of stories. I've had a couple people asking me for more stories about my what I've done in life. So this one I'm going to do right now is dedicated to Prince.
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2: This is Leia, Sweetie, and Luna, three lowrider ladies from L.A. One of the many I've gotten in the past few days, about six, eight lady lowriders. Totally marvelous, man. Anyway, one of the biggest stories, I got to make it short because it's a long one. I was playing in the Tahoe, living in Tahoe. I went into Sahara and I was making a phone call back in the days when they had pay phones, believe it or not, on the wall. 12 of them in a row back by the buffet in the old Sahara Tahoe casino. Well, I was calling a band that was coming down to back me in Tahoe in Tacoma. So I took my money clip out of my pocket and I had a pocket full of quarters. That's what phones took. Quarters, dimes, and nickels. Put it on top of the phone, a big black phone box. Made my call to Tacoma and left. Got to the grocery store up in Round Hill in Tahoe. Went to pay for my cart. No money in my pocket. Yeah, it hit me. You left it on the phone, you fool. I rushed back down to the Sahara. Naturally, it wasn't there. Are you kidding? It was packed that day. It was a Saturday. The casino was filled to the limit. So I went to the bar where my buddy Joe, I played the Pinecone Lounge all the time, was bartending. I sat down on a stool, the only empty stool, and I told him what had I just done, left all that money on top of the phone. So he got me a drink, gave me a drink. Next to me was a guy in a white shirt. Joe introduced me to him. He said he was a new bartender, just starting that day on the next shift. So he listened to my, he heard my story. Suddenly he reached into his pocket and pulled out a money clip. Now this is a packed casino with 12 phones. I never met this guy in my life. He says, does it look like this? and handed me my money clip with almost $500 in it, all intact, in a chrome money clip. Well, I couldn't believe it, naturally. We all had a couple of drinks on that one. Anyway, that's the kind of stuff that's happened to me in my life. Somebody's always been watching me, watched over me. I don't know who. I'm not a religious man, but there's a lot of things here much bigger than meets the eye in this universe. And I've got a lot of them, and Saul will be playing some of them periodically. So thanks for listening to FamousHitsLive.com. I'm on 7 days a week, 10 a.m., 1 p.m., and 8 p.m. Dr. Tequila, Richie Barron, signing off right now. Ride them low and slow, brothers and sisters. Thank you.
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0: Okay, hey, it's Richie Barrasso here, Famous Hits Live, and I'm on the road right now hanging out with A Twist of Eight is a band I'm playing with tonight, way out here in Grass Valley. But I really got something interesting for you guys, and I want to tell you all about it. I'm at the Dew Drop Inn. It's a great little roadhouse right off of 49, and I'm with this adorable, adorable owner. Why don't you tell me all about you? You are...
1: Lori Godfrey.
0: Yeah, Lori. And Lori, you've lived around here for a long time?
1: I've lived up here for almost 20 years, but my family's been in the area since the early 60s.
0: I got you. And this bar, because it's radio, I have to say things. And I got to tell you that this is the perfect roadhouse bar. It's a nice winding bar. There's plenty of bar seats and stuff. There's pool tables here along with other tables and stuff, and a nice big stage for rock bands. So you must like music.
1: We do. My family plays in a band, the Holcomb Brothers Band.
0: Uh-oh.
1: My husband is a musician and a nurse. And so we really wanted to make this a music destination. Like, people coming through town, we want them to go, you know what? Remember the Dew Drop In? Let's swing through there, and, you know, who knows who you're going to have playing if you just pop in and some crazy big names here or something. That's our goal.
0: So you and your hubby, you run this place and stuff, and it's kind of far out, so you have to constantly, well, I'm sure you have your locals, right?
1: Right.
0: And then you have to reach out and bring people in.
1: Correct.
0: And so do you have functions here, motorcycle
1: we
0: runs?
1: We do. Our next motorcycle run is the Booze Fighters Bike Blessing.
0: Nice.
1: And that's March 30th. Starts, I believe, around 12 to 4 or 5 all night long. Who knows what goes on afterwards. We'll have a band. They'll have someone blessing the bike, so you have a nice, safe year.
0: Nice.
1: On your bike. They have raffles, and they're going to have food, a tri-tip dinner. And I believe the tickets are 15 apiece, 25 or 30 for a couple.
0: And you would have all this in your parking lot and inside?
1: Correct. Just... It'll be inside and outside because it'll be a closed event.
0: Right.
1: So you need a ticket to get in.
0: I got it.
1: But they're available at the door.
0: Oh, yeah.
1: And the guys will be, like I said, selling tri-tip, and the bar will be open, so the whole bar will be available.
0: And where do you get your bands? I notice a great array of different musicians and stuff. I noticed that a couple of these guys have been around, like Tony and friends, have been around here for a long time.
1: A lot of the bands are local, and we have a huge depth of musicians and talent in the area. So there's always somebody calling and saying, we want to play. So we try to get a good mix of the different types of bands.
0: Nice.
1: We like to share what bands we love with other places so they get to get known and people come back. But we love having a place for even the beginning band to play. You know, everybody wants to come and hear their friends play.
0: Yeah.
1: And every musician deserves a stage to play on.
0: Well, and you have a jam night, and I think jam nights are real important.
1: Right. Every other Sunday, we have a jam night, and then there's a fifth Sunday, we have a band. But this weekend is Tony and Friends, and it's more structured, and that is, you're invited to come and jam with the guys, and it's like a reunion. These guys all, you know, they're always playing the same days. They never get to see each other except on certain places, so they get up, they jam, they play. It's always amazing music. And then the other nights we have the 60s guy jam, and he is more of almost an open mic.
0: Yeah.
1: Where you come, you bring your instrument or sing or...
0: What's his name?
1: His name is Mike Shapiro.
0: Oh, okay.
1: And you sign up and he rotates you through and you get to get up and play.
0: Nice. So, and it's a full service bar, and you have all the different liquors and stuff here. And this is just a great place to come out to because from Sacramento, it's only, what, 30 minutes or so,
1: yeah,
0: right?
1: Yeah, 30 to 40 minutes depending on traffic.
0: And I like how you kind of fit into the circuit. I'm going to have to give you some ideas for some Bay Area bands that may want to come
1: that
0: up here.
1: That would be cool.
0: And like I say, this place is well set for music and the stage is big and all. And all the people are friendly. And tonight's a pool tournament. Tell me about that.
1: Every Thursday there's pool league. So we have four teams that play here. So every week there's two Dew Drop teams that come in and play, and they rotate through the local bars in
0: nice.
1: The area.
0: And where do you live?
1: I just live up the street about 3 miles.
0: Oh, okay. So you're close enough to handle all the problems. I used to be a bar owner, so there's no beauty in it sometimes.
1: Couple weeks ago on I believe it was a Sunday, we had a skunk run through the bar.
0: Oh, nice.
1: It was a Saturday night. Yeah, a skunk literally walked through the front door.
0: Well, at least you don't discriminate.
1: No. We encourage all to come. Ran under the feet of everybody at the bar, screamed, and went into a hidey hole somewhere, and we haven't seen him at all. But.
0: So right outside, it's kind of country around here, and right outside is the creek. What's the name of the creek?
1: Cherry Creek.
0: So Cherry Creek is running really good, folks, right now. And this girl here was on TV. Tell me about your news clip last night.
1: Yep, I was on the news last night. The guys stopped by to check out the creek, and a lot of times it will overflow into the lawn, which used to be a pool, and fill up. And so they were checking out to see how full it was before they headed up into town and checked out the other creeks and asked if I'd give them an interview, and I told them sure.
0: Well, it's perfect. I mean, you look good on TV,
1: let me tell you.
0: So this is the Dew Drop Inn, and it's not exactly on 49, so what's the address?
1: It's 19729 Cerrito, C-E-R-R-I-T-O. It rhymes with burrito.
0: Burrito Cerrito.
1: That's right.
0: And the thing is when you're coming 49 going towards Grass Valley, it's going to be on your right-hand side, and the street climbs up on you pretty quick because it's right next to the creek. So, but it's pretty easy to find, and once you've been here, you're always going to come back. And this is a perfect place for a motorcycle ride. Now, I live in Copperopolis now, which is by Lake Tulloch. And this would be a great place for me to take 49 all the way to, because 49 runs into Angel's Camp, and that's a great motorcycle run. And then you Bay Area folks that listen to me, you know I'm a Fremont boy and a San Francisco Bay Area guy, but it's really not that far, and it's a great place to play. So I'm going to have to get some of my local band guys up here. We'll give Lori the scoop on some stuff, and maybe my act with Johnny Gunn. Johnny wrote all the Eddie Money songs, and Johnny and I have been working together since the band days, and we have an act that would really work out good here. So, Lori, thanks a lot, and we're at the Dew Drop In. Remember, do you have a website?
1: DewDropIn.info. DewDropIn, I believe it's 49.info. Info.
0: Yeah, and you can also Google search it. That's how I found out all about it, is by putting the Dew Drop in Google search. And also they have a Facebook page. And I noticed that Lori's right on her Facebook page, so if you want to ask questions, go ahead. And it's the Dew Drop In, and we're in Grass Valley tonight with a Twist of Eight, and I'm going to be playing, so I'm going to record some songs and put them on the air too. Thanks, Lori. You're sweet.
1: You're welcome. Thanks for having us.
0: All right.
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3: 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One of my favorite guests of all time is back because there's a lot of rumors going around that internet about Mr. Big getting back together next year. And since I've known Eric Martin since forever, I thought I'd give him a call and find out what's going on. You never know what's going to happen when you call Eric, because he is the one person I know that can talk more than I can. So let's see what happens. We will play some great music from Eric Martin and Mr. Big on the show. And I believe we're going to hear some big news on this edition of the Hot Rock Podcast. I'm Steve Garland. 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And there's also some rare videos up there. We're going to be posting some rare stuff from me and Eric Martin and the Eric Martin Band from the 80s, hotrockpodcast.com. 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
4: Steve Garland.
3: How are you, Eric Martin? The man behind Mr. Big.
4: Actually, if you're going to get literal, I'm not really behind Mr. Big. I'd be more in front of Mr. Big, wouldn't I?
3: Yeah, I guess so. Okay.
4: The magic
3: of Mr. Big. It was great seeing you. What was it, about 6 weeks ago when your solo band came to play over at Goldfields in Roseville? You guys were smoking, man.
4: It was a quick 35 minutes, maybe.
3: Yeah. But I mean, that was the first time, you know, with COVID and everything else that I've been able to see you play. But before we talk about some rumors going on all across the internet, how do you choose when you've got 35 minutes? How do you choose from your catalog of songs from Mr. Big and your solo career? How do you pick what you're going to do?
4: I know that four of those songs, it's going to be obviously To Be With You. Daddy Brother, Alive and Kickin'. It's always those two songs that I've even played with Mr. Big for 30 years, those first two. And then got to play Wild World. But people, they tell me a lot lately, they go, you know, I'm sick of To Be With You. I like Wild World. When did you write it?
3: Well, I wrote it to this guy named Cat Stevens many years ago.
4: Little kitty Cat Stevens.
3: when you were five.
4: Yeah, exactly. Those four are kind of standards in the set list. And those guys that I was playing with, Paul Pesco from Hall & Oates, PJ Farley from Trickster, and Jason Hartless from Ted Nugent, those three guys told me, like, every time, like, you know, we'd have like a little, you know, it's kind of a ritual or a band prayer before you go on stage. You kind of put your hands in the middle and you go, go team, break, you know, that kind of thing. They go, only 35 minutes, Eric. Don't talk so much. That's their thing. And so if I talk too much, I'll be playing those four songs and just have, like, you know, a running comical, you know, I'll do my shtick. And yeah, I got to keep my Mr. Big mouth shut as usual. You know that, Steve?
3: Oh, yeah. But, you know, this is why we get along so well. One of many reasons. The guitar player in my band is constantly, like, every two or three shows, he finally has a shot and comes up to me and goes, hey, great set. Your voice in good shape, but stop talking so much.
4: Yeah.
3: And I'm like, I'm trying to connect here.
4: Yeah, I know, but that's what you do, you know. You're aware. But you know what? I just did a radio show in Florida with a really great guy like yourself. His name is Jack. I don't think he was born with the name Jack Trash. I think it's Jack McKissip, a great guy. But he was telling me, he goes, you know, they don't call us DJs anymore, and they also, you know, they don't. What do they call you, Steve? Come on.
3: Sometimes they say program host.
4: That's it. First of all, I would never, you know, two things I wouldn't do. I'm not going to call myself a rock star. You know, when somebody goes, hey, you're a rock star, I'm like, I get all embarrassed, you know. And I would never wear a Mr. Big t-shirt with my face on it.
3: You know,
4: you don't do that.
3: That would just be weird.
4: Yeah. It would just be, I remember our drummer, Pat Torpy, he used to wear the Mr. Big shirt on stage. And I mean, he had a great, he looked great for his age over the years, you know. Even when he was turned like 50 years old, he still had an Arnold Schwarzenegger kind of rock hard thing going on. Me, I was going, God, are these love handles ever going to go away magically? And he'd be sitting down playing drums, and then he'd get up and he'd show the Mr. Big shirt, and he'd take it off and he'd kind of throw it in the audience. I don't know why anybody would want that sweaty ass drummer shirt, but I think he goes, yeah, maybe they'll buy the t-shirt if I wear it. I'm like, because you should do that. And I go, yeah, let's all do it. You know, and we'll be yacht rock before yacht rock actually happens. Anyway.
3: And then you could put it all up on eBay and see who sniffs it, literally.
4: You know what? I know you're making a joke here, but I'm playing in the East Coast in about a week. And PJ Farley, the guy I was telling you about, the bass player.
3: Yeah.
4: He's actually in Chris Jericho, the wrestler, the late champion. He has a band called Fozzy. They're really great. And they're kind of climbing the charts. They have been climbing the charts in that sort of heavy metal, industrial kind of music kind of sound. But anyway, PJ just got back from Australia and he goes, hey, are you bringing your CDs to sell at the show? And I go, yeah. I go, what are you bringing? He goes, I'm bringing my Trickster laundry. I'm like, what? He goes, yeah, man, I got comic books and t-shirts and hats and, you know, that kind of stuff. And he goes, you should bring some of your stuff and we could call it, you know, Trickster and Mr. Big Laundry and we could sell our laundry. I'm like, you know, it took me a long time to kind of figure out, I guess you can still sell CDs out of the trunk of your car. I mean, come on. I'm like, was I above that or, you know, that? But that's the way it is
3: hey.
4: Nowadays, you know. And fans actually think it's kind of funny. And I go, I'll bring the biggest, like, the specialty item that Mr. Big used to have. I don't know, it might be a little too risque for the radio station, but I think it's going to be okay. Our biggest seller over T-shirts and hats and keychains and beer cozies or cruise, you know, whatever they call them, was Mr. Big condoms. And I said, who, what, you know, I guess what dude from the 80s or 90s wouldn't want to have like a Mr. Big condom? Granted, I may still have some left, and maybe I should just keep them in the drawer. I don't, maybe I should bring, yeah, like, oh, who wants an old Mr. Big condom from the 90s?

0: It's the Hot Rock Podcast. I'm Steve Garland, and my guest on this edition is the one and only Eric Martin, a guy who is one of the funniest interviews I've ever done. And that's right up there with the great Eddie Money, for you never know what they're going to say.
1: You know, what do I do with this stuff? I got all these, not gold records and platinum records. That's still like my eye candy when I walk down the hall and I go, oh, look at me. Look what I used to do. You know, oh, look what I do now. And but all those trophies and accolades stuff and the magazines and the posters and all this stuff. I mean, they're in the closet right now. And my kids, they're 18, right? And I go, hey, do you guys want this poster? I can get your frame, put it in your dorm room. And they're like, that's okay, Dad. We're cool. We're good. And it's so depressing. Because when they were little, they had Mr. Big posters in their room. And they go, that's my dad. Now it's like, yeah, that's cool, Dad.
0: Whatever. Yeah, kids growing up. My daughter was the opposite way. When she first figured out that I had done television with the Hot Rock Show and, you know, was all over the radio, she was like, Dad, please don't tell my friends. Like I was a garbage man or something. When she got into college, suddenly when she would meet new friends to impress them when they came over, they'd see some of my stuff, you know, the radio things and autographs and hell, I got your album up and, you know, John Entwistle from The Who. And she'd go, yeah, Dad, play him one of the videos from the TV series. And I'm like, oh, I see how things change.
1: Yeah, I know. I was just telling a really, really good friend of mine a minute ago who you are, what you've done, you know, in your life. And I was talking about Hot Rocks. I know we always bring it up, but it's kind of a highlight of my life. You know, that was my first time doing television, but being featured. That's what I'm talking about. And it was me, the Eric Martin Band, and the Night Ranger guys. And we were doing that Hot Rocks. Hey, we're squaring off against Night Ranger and Eric Martin Band and the Grand Prix racing thing. And that was kind of a highlight of my life. Oh my God, we just looked so silly, you know. And it was a cool camera angle because you had the camera on the floor and we were huddled around it like in NFL films.
0: And I remember that, and I remember what you were shouting. Do you remember?
1: I do. I can quote it right now. I go, "We're going to win that race." I don't know if you remember that, but they go, lemonade, it's a cool, refreshing drink. I remember all that. I know the script in my head, but it was like, we're going to win that race. What do you think I said? Is that the one?
0: Yeah, we're going to win that race. Yeah. Now I'm going to have to dig up the video and put it on the website.
1: Oh, man.
0: Do you have that?
1: I don't know if I do or not. I mean, I've seen little clips of Hot Rock Show. Hot Rock the music, you know, and you, man, God, dude, at the Bammies, you know, with your tux and your red bow tie.
0: Oh yeah, you know? When I was young,
1: man,
0: and
1: you were a smart dresser
0: and pretty,
1: and you knew everybody. I mean, from Sheila E. to John Fogerty to Huey Lewis and the rest of the news.
0: Yeah,
1: and Journey and Sammy Hagar and
0: Neil.
1: All the people, Neil, yeah, everybody, man. You were like, hey, Steve Garland. Everybody's so happy to see you, you know,
0: well,
1: at the Bammies.
0: I was just so thrilled to be in the business, you know. I grew up listening to the radio, and the two things I wanted to be was either a rock star or the guy on the radio that plays all the coolest stuff. And so yeah. I put my fingers into all of that, and I was a Bay Area kid, you know, from the East Bay that got a few breaks, and next thing you know, I'm meeting all my heroes and making new friends that other people think are heroes, and, you know, I'm very charmed. I feel very lucky to have done all that.
1: Yeah. Me as well, man. I got into this business because of purely for ego and to impress my sister's girlfriends. and you can make money? Yeah. I love what I do as well, but meeting all these, your rock heroes, like you just said, I mean, I met so many great singers that I've idolized for years. And I've been to, even this year, touring all the way from March to now. Probably I've only been home maybe for 2 weeks, 3 weeks out of almost a whole year now.
0: Yeah, you've been soloing like crazy. You did Avantasia, then you went down to.
1: Could my kids care less? Because they go, I go to my son Dylan, I go, what's your favorite subject in school? Oh, you know, history. I go, oh, you know, your father has been like pretty much everywhere in the world. I mean, I could give you some pointers again. Yeah, Dad, that's cool. Whatever. Anyway, no one cares. No one cares when you come home. Back in the day, when they were little, the international door would open up for, at the airport, and the kids would run to me. I'd kneel on one knee, you know, just like a Hallmark movie or something.
0: Oh, they'd
1: go, Daddy! And it was so beautiful. And then and then we'd go home, and they'd show me their bedroom like I hadn't seen it maybe in like a couple months. And they go, look, Dad! We got that. Like, yeah, I gave you that for Christmas last year. Anyway, it's so cute. But my point is that, I mean, when I come home and I go, yeah, where they go, where you been? I go, oh, yeah, but South America, Latin America twice this year. I was in all of Europe, UK, and man, I was in Ireland with Jeff Tate, you know, yeah, just having a great time. And then they go, what about you? And they go, oh, yeah, I'm working at Chipotle. Anyway, hey, no offense. First of all, no offense. No garbage men or Chipotle workers were harmed in this conversation.
0: Absolutely not. And we're not trying to insinuate Chipotle, garbage cans, same thing.
1: No, at all. Hey,
0: they're actually delicious.
1: And I love my garbage men.
0: Yeah.
1: All right.
0: Exactly. But not in that way. I want to ask you, you did just so much touring this year. And for fans that don't know, you're pretty active on social media. Go look Eric up, because you share a lot. My favorite videos are like when you just take your phone and record some crazy stuff in the back of a car driving 200 miles somewhere.
1: Oh, man. Did you see all? I had so much fun. There was a guitar partner with me. His name is David Cottrell, and he's one of my best friends in the whole world. He plays in a band called Demon in England. Him and I have been doing this acoustic thing for way over 5 years, and we get in this tiny little junky car. Okay, his car, junky car, like I said, and we just drive around Europe and England, and all the gigs are all booked and all that, but we have so much time on our hands, and we have so much fun, and we're making these jokes. And all those videos are on my Facebook. They're so funny.

0: I heard you mention this on another podcast. You are the only rocker that I can think of that leaves the gig and will serenade somebody in the damn parking lot if they come up to you and go, "Eric, you didn't play my favorite song."
1: Yeah, they say it just like that, the dudes. when I was playing in the Bay Area, actually, in the beginning of the year, and I think it was in Danville, Steve. It was like for a school charity, something like that. Mm-hmm. It was a really, really great gig. It was two shows. It was like a special 6 o'clock show where I played like 4 or 5 songs and then just talked to the audience. Mm-hmm. And then there was a full hour and a half show. Just acoustic with my boy, Mark Hawley. And this happens all the time. Come on, man. I mean, even when you play music too, you know, you're going out to your car.

0: And they go, you know, I saw you play like last month and you didn't play my favorite song. They say that all the time. And it weirds me out because I feel like less of an entertainer.
1: Yeah.
0: I don't know why. I mean, I kind of feel like, wow, I felt like I gave it my all, but it ain't about me. It's about you. So if you do have your favorite song, shout it out. Right. And I'll try to do it. It'd be like a bridge over. No, it's, yeah. Can you, like, glory, glory, hell, you know, any.
1: Volare.
0: So, yeah. Let it go. Anyway, I'm in the parking lot of that Danville show, and this young lady comes up and she goes, oh, you didn't play Shine. I'm like, oh, I didn't. Oh. And I go, hey, Mark, get my guitar. You know, I've already sung my ass off. But I go, oh, well. And I just started doing that parking lot gig. And I've done it before in Germany. But somebody's always taken a little snippet. And I don't do it all the time. But it looks kind of cool.
2: Hi, I'm Buddy Holly's ghost.

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Just sing it out loud. Nobody cares. You're not going to wake anybody up. 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

Yeah.

0: crowd goes wild.
1: You're listening to the Hot Rock Podcast. I'm Steve Garland with our special guest, Eric Martin of Mr. Big and the Eric Martin Band and a million solo gigs around the world. A big welcome to Eric's fans in Japan and Europe and everywhere on the planet, including the U.S. You may have seen him in the past year because he's touring everywhere. Tell us more about the tours that you've been doing, Eric.
2: I am playing on the 14th. Live at Daryl's house. And I was going to say this in a promo because this happens all the time too. Is it the TV show? No, it's not the TV show. I haven't been asked to do the TV show. When I play live from Daryl's house, it looks just like the TV show. Kind of got this cool Sugar Shack, Soul Shack look to it on the outside. Inside, it's gorgeous. It looks just like, if you ever seen the movie White Christmas or Holiday Inn, it has that vibe.
1: The only thing that sucks is I just got back from New York. Son of a gun. Missed you by 2 weeks. My daughter lives in Brooklyn, so.
2: I missed you by
1: that much. Would you believe it?
2: Yeah.
1: I can do good, Maxwell Smart, but I can't sing like you. Would you believe it?
2: That's a very good Don Adams. People know who Don Adams is out there. Of course they do.
1: They better. You know, okay, this is way off topic, but the reason why I can do that voice, and it's something you don't know about me. Right now, I'm staring into my carport, and I own a 1967 red convertible Sunbeam Tiger. And you know what? It's not in the trunk right now, but when I go do a car show, I own one of the three original shoe phones. That's what a nerd I am.
2: Dad, first of all, you're talking one nerd to another. You're kidding me.
1: Right?
2: Oh, my God. That is brilliant. I used to, here's something you don't know about me. I didn't have a shoe phone. And when I make these jokes to people, you know, like, I can't really hear you. You got to turn up your phone. I take my shoe off and I put it up to my ear and go, you know, and I do the whole Get Smart shoe phone thing. That is brilliant. Hey, look. Can we take like 2 minutes to just go like nerd to nerd? So I used to go to the Hollyweird collector shows where in between Mr. Big albums, I would stay at the Beverly Garland Hotel on Lankershim in L.A.
1: Yeah.
2: And that's where, you know, they'd always have those. Okay. Stella Stevens.
1: Yeah.
2: Okay. So she was in Nutty Professor.
1: Yeah.
2: With Jerry Lewis. I met her because a really good friend of mine, Bob Kulick, he used to play with Michael Bolton. His brother, Bruce Kulick, was in Kiss. And I think they were both in Kiss at one time. But anyway, Bob Kulick, older guy, he used to kind of date Stella Stevens in her older years, you know? And I met her and I was like, oh my God, you're Miss Purdy from the Nutty Professor.
1: That's right.
2: He had a little photo and she signed it. She goes, to Eric, the real buddy love.
1: Oh my God. That's so cool.
2: That is cool. Okay. So we've had great brushes with greatness and, you know, meeting these TV and movie idols, but take 30 seconds to just tell me, have you ever met a rock star or one of your idols and they didn't turn out to be the same person that you believed, you know?
1: Oh yeah.
2: Alan Alda, who is such an icon to me and my father when he was in MASH, and he's in one of my favorite movies of all time called Same Time Next Year, the Neil Simon play, him and Ellen Burstyn. And he's on the airplane with me. He's not in first class. We're just sitting there in the old cattle car, you know. He's reading a book and I'm like, Alan Alda. And he goes, hey, how you doing? And I'm like, yeah, I was just tongue-tied. I don't remember what I said, but can I get your picture? And he goes, you can see I'm reading, can't you? Like, gave me one of those, and it was kind of crushing.
1: Yeah.
2: And I go, oh, I'm sorry. You're right. God, I hate when people do that to me, right? Thinking
1: he would know who like you are, right?
2: Thinking like I'm somebody, and he goes, yeah, who are you? And it just elevated into just
1: got worse and worse.
2: Yeah.
1: Eric, we've been BSing like we always do, but I know the audience is listening because you actually do have some very big news to tell us.
2: You know, people ask me about it. I don't give it up. Lately I've been saying, they're asking me the question, you know, hey, is Mr. Big going to do another record or a tour or get back together? We haven't heard from Mr. Big in a good 4 or 5 years now. And I'm kind of saying what management tells me to say, you know, like, or when I ask management, hey, are we getting back together? Nope, nothing on the booksy, nothing, you know, Paul's doing his thing. Billy's doing his, got a band called Winery Dogs. He's doing that and there's nothing going on. And then just recently we had a kind of a conference call, a Zoom conference call, and it was great to see the guys. And we're talking business, talking like some, you know, business in the future, record company stuff. And I go, God, it's great to be together again. You know what? We should tour. Like, I think I, you know, I just mentioned, you know, we should do some touring. You know, how hard can it be? Right. Pat Torpey used to say that all the time. He'd go, how hard can it be, really? And then we all agreed, yeah, we should do some touring. And I'm always afraid to ask the guys, you know, hey, you guys want to do some touring? And they go, oh, man, we're kind of burnt out. We're kind of a lot of stuff lately. And also, when Pat Torpey passed away, it took the wind out of our sails, of course. I mean, nobody wanted to do anything.
1: Right.
2: And I think it's time now. You know, seems crazy. You know, I talk to Pat's wife, Karen, every, you know, couple months, a year. And she's always saying to me, you should continue playing. Pat would have wanted that. Pat wanted you guys to go on without him anyway. And we couldn't do that. We needed him to be with us. So, you know, he'll be with us in spirit because we are going to get back together. We are going to do a tour. Possibly, my fingers crossed, to do another record. It'd be great. But we're going to tour in the middle of 2023, and we're probably going to pull out, like, everything. Like, all those songs, and maybe do back-to-back albums. Who knows? But we're going to have fun, and it's time to go out and play again.
1: Are you starting to think about writing new songs?
2: Oh, in a heartbeat. When we did that conference call, you know, a few weeks ago, they go, I think we're saying something about, like, maybe, you know, we'll do a couple songs and put them out again. You know, me and my, it wasn't my big mouth. I mean, come on, I want a record, and we're all together. We're all agreeing on stuff. And I go, God, can we just do a record? That'd be great. How hard can it be? Every time I mention, like, you know, the Pat Torpey-ism, hey, how hard can it be? Everybody's like, yeah, you're right. Let's do it. I think I've told you about this guy before, my songwriting partner, Andre Pestis.
1: Yes.
2: He's been with me for hundreds of years. And we've written so many songs for Mr. Big, and as well as other people and my solo stuff. But him and I have already started on about four or five songs already. We already have 10 songs in the can for my own solo stuff. And I'm putting that on hold because Mr. Big has been my priority since we started 35 years ago. Like, this year was a couple milestones. Be With You, you know, came out 30-something years ago. And then the Lean Into It album, which was, I mean, I'm not saying it was I think it was a great record. All our records are pretty great for me. But Lean Into It sold the most, got more attention. There was a lot more singles on it, lots of radio airplay. That damn campfire song of mine, To Be With You, that really did something, didn't it?
1: It sure did, man. Ask Dick Clark. He'll tell you. Or the ghost of Dick Clark.
2: Oh, man. Yep.
1: 30th anniversary edition is out now, right?
2: Yeah, 30th anniversary. It was, to have these things, boy, you know, I don't know, maybe four times a year they have these record store days. And we put out a red vinyl record, completely remixed and, you know, surround sound kind of, you know, whatever they do to it, put their little magic touch on it, the record company. And then all around country, I think in Japan, it was a white vinyl, blue vinyl in Europe, green, that kind of thing for collectors. It's all the songs from the Lean Into It record. That's all the ones that did make the cut. And there's one song on there, I loved it. It was called Stop Messing Around. And I remember Pat saying, after he already played it, and he played it great, I go, he's coming from the drum room, and I go, Pat, that was awesome. And he goes, I don't know, man, it sounds too much like Aerosmith. And I remember me saying to him, so? What's wrong with that?
1: I understand they sell a lot of records.
2: Yeah, yeah. Like, I used to say, you know, instead of point, it would be like a cartoon New York voice. Like, what's your point? What's your point here? And I remember Kevin Elson saying to me, well, we only can put so many songs on a record. you know, or we don't get paid, something like that. Some kind of a think right thing. I don't get it. This is 1991, and it was, I think we put 11 or 12 songs on it, and two songs were for Japan only, that kind of style, you know?
0: Oh, yeah.
2: And then he goes, you can have Stop Messing Around or To Be With You. Your choice. What do you want? And I'm like, well, I think To Be With You, I've been carrying that song for my whole life since I was 16. I go, I'd like to see it on the record. It's not Mr. Big, but it could be. Let's stick it on the end of the record, you know? And he goes, well, yeah, these are that song. Or these two or three other songs. Anyway, those two or three other songs didn't make the record, but they did on this 30th anniversary. And thank God I actually made the decision to put To Be With You on the lead into an album.
0: God, that
2: because, hey, you and I would be just talking in a fishing boat right now.
0: It's funny how just one small decision can alter the entire course of your career.
2: You know, look, I look at myself as a pretty talented guy. There's a lot of talented artists out there. Billy Sheehan, Paul Gilbert, Pat Torvey, greatest musicians I've ever played with. But who knew that little campfire acoustic song put us on the map, put the stamps in the passport, all the cliches I could just throw out of my mouth right now. But who knew that it would catch the public on a good day? I mean, at that time, you had Tesla's Love Song. You had around the same time as To Be With You. Maybe a little earlier, maybe More Than Words with Extreme.
0: Mm-hmm.
2: And then it seemed kind of to die down because grunge came. We were right in the middle of grunge, man. I mean, Pearl Jam, Nirvana.
0: Nirvana, yeah.
2: Soundgarden, whatever. It was that kind of the sound was coming in. And we were in the middle of it. And How To Be With You went number one in that sort of the new sound. I don't know. We got lucky. But... And I was on this Michael Schenker tour that you saw, and I know I played To Be With You that night, but a couple times I go, I want to play To Be With You. No one cares. Like an idiot. It doesn't matter. They love it.
0: Yeah.
2: They love it. Even the heavy metal guys, you know?
0: So. Yeah, and just for the audience sake that's listening.
3: 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Without them, we couldn't go anywhere. So, hey, it's Dennis Sanfilippo at D7 Sounds. We really appreciate all the help you've been given. And also Steve Thomas at the Dean of Green. He's the guy that could paint your lawn green. And Linda Stefanik at the Copperopolis Town Square. She's the one that makes all those free concerts happen. And Richie and Deborah Barron at the Deborah Barron Law Corporation for legal advice and all the legal spiegel stuff that she does for all of us in the music industry. We really appreciate your support. Without it, Famous Hits couldn't go on. So it's the sponsors that make this happen. And if you feel like being a sponsor for anything, then just give us a call or drop us a line, and we'll tell you how to do it. This is Rich Ferrasso, and we're really thankful. Thank you so much.
4: 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Richie Barron here, Dr. Tequila, also known as the Lowrider Godfather, on my shows on Friday, Saturday, Sunday nights. Anyway, today I'm touting a good friend of mine, Pat Broderick. He's a famous artist from Florida. Comic books, videos, you name it, he's done it. Mainly known for Marvel Comics and DC Comics. And you will know the comics that he's done. Batman, Green Lantern, and Spider-Man. All the ones that I used to look at when I was younger. Anyway, he is hooked up with award-winning writer Mike Barron. And they have a new comic out, Supernatural Sagas about the Old West, called Bronze Star. Bronze Star Comics. The first volume is sold out, stunning the critics and collectors who've seen it. Great art and mystic storytelling. Now the stakes are up with new chilling monsters and haunted lawmen. I've seen the videos on it. It's great. Bronze Star Comics. Pat also happens to be the artist on my videos on YouTube of my Anunnaki tracks. Anunnaki Came for Gold and Princess Balata, who is also known in ancient text as Ninma or Inanna. That song is at the end of this post today. The one I have up today is called Princess Bellotta, rolled by Saul Vigil on Famous Hits Live Radio. So for Bronze Star Comics and Richie Barron and the Anunnaki tracks, stay tuned.

Good day to everybody. Richie Barron, a.k.a. Dr. Tequila, and in some circles, out of Los Angeles, known as the Lowrider Godfather. Listen, I write songs about everything. Fires in California, Hawaii, a couple political things. But I have written a song, couple of them, two or three songs, for a movie that's still in the process of being done about the ancient aliens called the Anunnaki that was gleaned from Sumerian tablets and stories about them coming here 300,000-400,000 years ago searching for gold from the planet Nibiru. And I've ran into a new good friend of mine. We've become very good friends. We've got a lot in common. He's an author, philosopher, humanitarian, a great dude all the way around. His name is Blake Sinclair, B-L-A-K-E-S-I-N-C-L-A-I-R. And he likes my songs. We're going to do some stuff with those, too. Anyway, Blake has a new book out on Amazon called Roswell, R-O-S-W-E-L-L, about the famous crash in 1947 in Roswell, New Mexico. And his father was a big military man stationed at White Sands Missile Range in New Mexico. And believe it or not, he was one of the first to get on that ship after it crashed. He actually saw the aliens that were on it. One alive and three or four dead, something like that. So anyway, Blake's dad was right there. This book is totally different than any other Roswell book I've seen. He also has a website, SirBlakeSinclair.com. SirBlakeSinclair.com. So get that book if you get a chance, Roswell, on Amazon. Listen, the song plays Anunnaki Came for Gold by Sci-Fi Track at the end of this spot. Listen to the words and you'll glean just about everything you need to know about the Anunnaki. Their ancient gold mines are spotted by the thousands on Google Maps. So listen, Richie Barron, Dr. Tequila, gonna sign out for now. Thanks to my programmer, Saul Vigil, from Baleen, New Mexico. Speaking of New Mexico, also the station owner, Richard Verasso. 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

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Anunnaki still among us today. A powerful race, still got human slaves. Their agenda is a mystery.

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0: Hey, it's Richie Barron, Dr. Tequila, also known worldwide these days, thanks to Lady Luna from East Los Angeles, California, as the Lowrider Godfather. 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

I had a drummer do a CD with me in 1990. Just passed away here a couple months ago. It's dedicated to our old buddy from Marin County, Buddy Miles.

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2: Say, man, ladies, Dr. Tequila, Richie Barron here. Purple Phantom Rolls Royce. I think you're going to dig this one. I did it at my dining room table. I'll get it in the studio later. Make it a little longer with some horns in it. This one sounds pretty good to me. Listen to it. I love the lowrider listeners we're getting lately. Saul sent me the Google verified numbers. We get those anytime we want. How many people listen worldwide? I'm so grateful the numbers of people that are listening to my shows. It just makes me feel honored. Thank you guys for listening to Famous Hits Live Radio. And yeah, I am going to get that Purple Phantom Rolls Royce. Richie Barron, over and out. Adios, amigos. Low and slow.

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A big purple phantom, I'm not sitting in the rear. 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I'm driving it.

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Workers from the mines were rebelling at last. 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

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Anunnaki came for gold. 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

Richie Barron, Dr. Tequila, sitting here looking at Mount Tam across the North Bay from my big, fabulous house I love so much. So I got to start this compilation with my favorite song I've written for the late, great Gerald Clark, a producer, author from Mexico. It's called Anunnaki Came for Gold, about the ancient Anunnakis. They came to Earth 250,000 to 400,000 years ago to mine for gold. South Africa, mainly. Thousands of gold mines, Google Maps show, that they did years and years ago. And they also changed the DNA of man to make them work in their gold mines. When their workers, the Agigi, refused to work in the mines anymore. So this is it. Anunnaki Came for Gold with Saul Vigil and Richard Verasso on Famous Hits Live Radio. Thanks for listening.

0: All right, moving on. Richard Barron here, Dr. T. Second track in this new compilation, No Trouble Tonight. One of my songs I wrote back in the late 80s, probably, about just what it says. We came to play, not have any trouble out of anybody. This was live in Pacifica, California, at the old Bruce Latimer TV show, which I did a couple of times. Thanks to, who booked me there? Mike Somovella. Anyway, it's called No Trouble Tonight with my sax player, Stuart Veets, Steve Evans on bass, Jeff Craig, Huey Lewis's brother, on drums. And you're listening to Famous Hits Live. Roll it, Saul.
1: Hi, this is Richie Barron, also known as Dr. Tequila. And you are listening to Famous Hits Live. Right on.

Hey, any of you listeners out there keeping track, along with your margaritas, called Nomad Chevrolet. And this was a special Nomad Chevrolet because it was the only one I ever owned. It was out of Dallas, Texas, when I had a young guy named Frank Beard playing drums in my band out on the road out of Dallas. Several months, about a year later, he went with ZZ Top. He was a great drummer even then. He never said a word hardly, but he could play drums, man, as he still does. So this is not acoustic. No, this is in the studio. Nomad Chevrolet. Wish I still had that car, bro. I guarantee that. So take it away, Saul Vigil, and you people out there are listening to Famous Hits Live Radio. Right on.

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1: This next track is acoustic that I did. It's called Lost Out in the Woods by one of my faves who ever played the piano and sang his ass off, Leon Russell. Miss that guy. Oklahoma boy who made a lot of other people famous with his music that they recorded. B.B. King, on did his tracks. Masquerade, which I've done that myself, many shows. This one's called Lost Out in the Woods. 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

Hey, number six, as we move along here, April the 2nd, nice sunny day on San Francisco Bay. Richie Barron, Dr. Tequila here. This song was, believe it or not, recorded live. 1989, San Rafael, California. It's called Frannie Mae, an old R&B song we used to do every night. Has Paul Green on harp, now from Tucson, Arizona. The late Jerome Fletcher on guitar. Joe Spooner played the bass. And Jeffrey Craig on drums, who happens to be Huey Lewis's brother. He don't like you to tell everybody that, but it's the truth. So here we are. This was done at Trevor Ritchie's. My old buddy Trevor, who owned this nightclub. He just sold it. He owned it all these years. He just sold it maybe a year ago. During the marvelous 2020 year, probably. And he moved to the Oregon coast somewhere. Portland. I think he's in Portland now. Trevor, here's to you, bro. Anyway, this is Frannie Mae on Famous Hits Live Radio. Shout out to the owner, Richard Verasso, and programmer, I call him the Night Owl, Saul Vigil. Famous Hits Live. Roll it, bro. Hi, this is Richie Barron, also known as Dr. Tequila, and you are listening to Famous Hits Live. Right on.

0: right back. Now, hold on. We got to get ourselves some drinks.
1: All righty, then. I'm sitting here waiting for my pizza to warm up in the oven. If anybody wants me to fax you a piece or text it, let me know. Richie Barron, Dr. Tequila here. This is number 6 in this compilation. It's a live track we did in Eureka, California. It's called Wait, and it's / Cold Sweat, James Brown track. This has a funky song right here with Frankie Sorci laying down some great keyboards, David Coolhoven on drums, and the late, great David Shipe on bass. 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
0: Anybody like Jay Giles? Raise your hand if you're a Jay Giles fan. Yeah, look at that, see? Jay Giles. Just wait a minute, Frankie. Take it away.

right, man. Track number 7 coming up. It's a rare recording here. The late, great Eddie Martinez. He was like 44, 45 when he passed on back in the late 90s. Played a lot of shows with me at Harrah's, several casinos, several shows, period. Eddie never recorded hardly with anybody, and he was one of the best guitar players you ever heard, man. He could play Hendrix to the T. And this is a Hendrix tune called Hey Joe. We did it live at Harrah's Plaza stage back around 2000 sometime with David Shipe on bass, Billy Noteman in the background on harp, myself, Harrah's Plaza stage. Hey Joe, take it away, Eddie. This boy can play guitar, man. He loved to play. Famous Hits Live Radio. Thanks for listening, world.

0: All right, you're listening to Richie Barron, Dr. T, compilation tracks. Still waiting on my pizza. Remember, if you want some now, just get a hold of me and I'll fax you some. Anyway, this track was done at Point Richmond, California. Live track with some great interaction. You got to put headphones on to listen to this track or I'm going to come and find you. It's a great track, interaction between Frankie Sorcy on keyboards, Ian Lamson on guitar, Dave Shipe on the bass, David Coolhoven on the drums, Clark Calvert on sax, and myself, Richie Barron, Dr. T, on guitar and vocal. You must wear headphones on this track, Down by the River, live in Point Richmond, California. 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Roll 'em, Saul. 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
1: I had a drummer do a CD with me in 1990. Just passed away here a couple months ago. It's dedicated to our old buddy from Marin County, Buddy Miles.

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1: Man, we're going to take this big Cadillac up the hill to the Black Oak Casino, Sonora, California. There I had assembled Billy Noteman on harp, Steven Salinas on keyboards, great organ player, man. Ian Lamson on guitar, Stuart Veets, the saxophone. Bass was Evan Palmerston. Who else was there? David Stone. All right, this is the Black Oak Casino. It's called the Black Oak Breakdown. So get in there with us. This is funky, man. Billy Noteman plays a killer harp solo here. Listening to Famous Hits Live with the Night Owl, Saul Vigil. Roll it, brother.
2: 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And you are listening to Famous Hits Live. 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

0: Yeah.
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2: Number 10 coming right up here is a movie track I wrote for the late, great author, producer, Gerald Clark, who at 53 went and passed away on us in 2020, April. Lived in Mexico in his beautiful complex, him and his marvelous wife, Krista Clark. She has cooking shows, vegan cooking shows, and yoga classes on YouTube. What a woman she is. She can put herself into positions that you wouldn't even want to think about trying to do. Anyway, this track was a movie track. He never got the movie finished, but I got some other people, hopefully, going to push on with it and use the songs. They're Anunnaki songs, and this one is called Princess Balata. But the Princess Anunnaka, her actual name, she had several different names in history. This has been 250,000 years ago when they came to Earth to mine for gold. She had several names. Go to YouTube and look in. Her brothers were Enki, Enlil, and Anu was the chief, the head man, the head Anunnaki. It was her dad. She's actually the one, she was like a nurse, a doctor, who changed human DNA to make them miners in the Anunnaki gold mines back in those days. Changed humans forever. Princess Balata on Famous Hits Live Radio with Saul Vigil. Roll it, brother.

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0: Hey, man, thanks for hanging in there with me on Famous Hits Live Radio. Richie Barron, Dr. Tequila here. Last track in this compilation, 12 songs all together here. This one is a 2010 recording at the Mural House of Latin Rock. Well, it wasn't then, it was a house then. But now it's covered with every Latin rock star you can think and name. Santana, Malo, on and on. And I get the pleasure of being on the entryway by the front door, make sure who comes in and out of that place. Owned by Richard Segovia. He's lived there 63 years. Mural House of Latin Rock on 25th and York in the San Francisco Mission District. You get down in there, drive by, it's an amazing house. Anyway, this song is called Dr. Tequila, period. Dedicated to a producer of a Margarita Man movie, Danny Ramos, and Anthony, the star of the show, along with Danny Trejo, who played the dean of the college. Working on a track, they're working on Margarita Man 2 very shortly here, which is going to have some Dr. Tequila movie tracks in it. So stay tuned. Thanks for listening worldwide to Famous Hits Live with Saul Vigil and owner Richard Barrasso. Roll 'em, Saul.
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1: Hey, Richie Barron, Dr. Tequila here. Beautiful sunny day, Mother's Day, as a matter of fact. We're just picking up her mom at a facility here to go to dinner for Mother's Day. Anyway, listen, man, I got a story I got to tell you today, one of my stories of the road. This one is about playing in Alaska. Firstly, when you get booked there, you have to book 10 weeks at a time because they have to pay your airfare, your rooms, and you to play for 10 weeks. So you have to stay that long. But it was a really good pay. And I was up there right in the height of the pipeline when there were pipelines going for oil and also pipelines laying on the bars everywhere in piles of you-know-what. And they would six-pack you, we've discovered, when we started to play there. Somebody bought you a drink. They didn't buy one. They bought you a six-pack on a tray. So needless to say, I did not drink much in Alaska. I found a gym in one of the hotels right downtown. Nice weight room with a sauna. And I spent most of my time in there because the people up there, all they did in those days, I don't know if they're that much different now, they drank and partied, man. That's it. I would usually see them when I went to the gym. All the people that had been in the place the night before till 3 or 4 in the morning would be in this restaurant called The Fox right downtown Fairbanks. Fairbanks, Alaska is where we went. They would have been there eating breakfast about 10:30, quarter to 11 when I went to the gym. When we went up there, it was in January, booked out of Seattle. We had to take parkas with us, and we discovered why when you got off the plane. It was freezing, man. You needed a parka. Keyboard player Frankie stepped down off the stairs of the plane and slipped and fell right on his butt immediately. So they had a motel about a block from the club in Fairbanks. I can't think of the name of the club right now, but I'll think of it. It was owned by a guy named Bill who owned the TV station in Fairbanks, too. Ran by a mafioso dude named Tony from New York. There's a lot of them came there during the pipeline days. I met lots of them. Became good friends with several. And they made money galore, as you know, in those days. Those guys had nothing but money, nowhere to spend it. So when they came in that club, half the time, there'd be a pile of white on the bar about the size of a football cut in half. And I didn't want to get into that. I couldn't get into that either. I'd have never made it. We played six nights a week. It was great money, but there's no way I could get into doing all that stuff they did. But a couple of the guys in the band, they started getting those drinks brought to them. The drummer got so bad drinking ouzo. A couple of them got off of that stuff. I can't stand it. And I had to send the drummer back to the States. He got so where he couldn't hardly play. He'd get so drunk, I had to get rid of him. Mike was a great guy, but I had to get another drummer. I got a local drummer. Thank God for a couple days. So I got another guy flown up out of Sacramento, wherever it was. I forget, somewhere down south. Anyway, that club was run by Tony. When we got there, the first he was there about 3 days, and then he took off for Hawaii, and I never saw him again until the 10 weeks was up when he came back. Rough life, huh? So you talk about the frivolities up there. Women. My God, I didn't know what to do with myself. It was hard to know what to do next. But I'm not one to complain, so I did the best I could. One of the weird things that happened was there was a clothing salesman working at only clothing store in Fairbanks, I think. He hung out in the club. Really good guy. But I don't know how much money he could have made selling clothes in that town. Anyway, all of a sudden he disappeared. He had a house half a block down the street, across the street from the club, right downtown. He rented from these two old ladies. Well, they came in one day, hunted me down and said, Richie, do you know anything about, I forget what his name was, man. He's gone and he owes us $270 for the heating oil bill. And they said, if you pay that, you can stay there here till you get done playing the club date. So naturally, I went and I got it out of my pocket. I didn't spend nothing up there. I came home with a lot of money that time. We had so many trips out of that. So many different things happened up there. You couldn't believe it, man. You go to the brothels outside of town, whether it be like 15 women, big bar, then they would all come down to the club and party too. So, like I said, I did the best I could. People, come on. There was a big fire after I left. The club caught on fire about a month later or so. Maybe 2 months after I got done playing up there. And I heard from somebody in Alaska, a friend of mine, a lady friend, naturally, that Billy, he had a box of, big box of cash in the club. So it was on fire. So the dude tries to get back in there. Well, he did get back in there. The only problem is he never got out. He died.
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everybody. Richie Barron, a.k.a. Dr. Tequila, and in some circles, out of Los Angeles, known as the Lowrider Godfather. Listen, I write songs about everything. Fires in California, Hawaii, a couple political things. But I have written a song, two or three songs, for a movie that's still in the process of being done about the ancient aliens called the Anunnaki. It was gleaned from Sumerian tablets and stories about them coming here 300,000-400,000 years ago, searching for gold from the planet Nibiru. And I've ran into a new good friend of mine. We've become very good friends. We've got a lot in common. He's an author, philosopher, humanitarian, a great dude all the way around. His name is Blake Sinclair, B-L-A-K-E-S-I-N-C-L-A-I-R. And he likes my songs. We're going to do some stuff with those, too. Anyway, Blake has a new book out on Amazon called Roswell, R-O-S-W-E-L-L, about the famous crash in 1947 in Roswell, New Mexico. And his father was a big military man stationed at White Sands Missile Range in New Mexico. And believe it or not, he was one of the first to get on that ship after it crashed. He actually saw the aliens that were on it. One alive and three or four dead, something like that. So anyway, Blake's dad was right there. This book is totally different than any other Roswell book I've seen. He also has a website, SirBlakeSinclair.com. SirBlakeSinclair.com. So get that book if you get a chance, Roswell, on Amazon. Listen, the song plays Anunnaki Came for Gold by Sci-Fi Track at the end of this spot. Listen to the words and you'll glean just about everything you need to know about the Anunnaki. Their ancient gold mines are spotted by the thousands on Google Maps. So listen, Richie Barron, Dr. Tequila, gonna sign out for now. Thanks to my programmer, Saul Vigil, from Baleen, New Mexico. Speaking of New Mexico, also the station owner, Richard Verasso. He resides in Oceanside, California these days. 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Talk to you next time. Over and out.

and a knock it came for gold from that guru for the gold. Ancient aliens for the gold. Anunnaki still among us today. A powerful race, still got human slaves.

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Right on.

Say, man, ladies, Dr. Tequila, Richie Barron here. Purple Phantom Rolls Royce. I think you're going to dig this one. I did it at my dining room table. I'll get it in the studio later. Make it a little longer with some horns in it. This one sounds pretty good to me. Listen to it. I love the lowrider listeners we're getting lately. Saul sent me the Google verified numbers. We get those anytime we want. How many people listen worldwide? I'm so grateful the numbers of people that are listening to my shows. It just makes me feel honored. Thank you guys for listening to Famous Hits Live Radio. And yeah, I am going to get that Purple Phantom Rolls Royce. Richie Barron, over and out. Adios, amigos. Low and slow.

Is it out there yet? A big purple phantom, I'm not stepping in the rear. You people party in the back, I'm gonna put this thing in gear. I'm driving it.

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0: There, Radio Land, Richie Barron, Dr. Tequila, also known as the Lowrider Godfather. That was put on me by Lady Luna from East Los Angeles, California. Hey, pray for L.A., that's what I say. People will have to carry on, but it's bad down there for them right now. So good vibes out to everybody in Los Angeles area, San Diego. Anyway, today I want to tout the listeners' numbers from around the world. The biggest countries being the USA, Australia, the Philippines, Mexico, the UK, Germany, New Zealand, Spain. Thanks to all these countries, the biggest ones approaching 100,000 listeners per show. That's not a week. That is 100,000 listeners per show. And the shows are doing really good on my 7 day a week, 10 o'clock, 1 p.m. and 8 p.m. California time. You can reach me. 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Shout out on the. I'll put it up in the archives and put it up online for you in a spot. 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Really appreciate those cards and letters, people. You know what I mean. Anyway, today, once again, thanking all the listeners in the world for the numbers coming in. 100,000 people a show, damn close. 200 off on USA and Japan right now from being 100,000 a show. Richie Barron, Dr. Tequila. And also, you can contact Saul Vigil, the program director who rolls all my music for me. Baleen, New Mexico, SaulVigil at hotmail.com. SaulVigil at hotmail.com. Richie Barron, Dr. T, also known as the Lowrider Godfather. Adios, amigos and señoritas. Talk to you next time. Thank you. 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

Hey, Richie Barron, Dr. Tequila here. Beautiful sunny day. Anyway, listen, man, I got a story I got to tell you today, one of my stories of the road. This one is about playing in Alaska. Firstly, when you get booked there, you have to book 10 weeks at a time because they have to pay your airfare, your rooms, and you to play for 10 weeks. So you have to stay that long. It was really good pay. And I was up there right in the height of the pipeline when there were pipelines going for oil and also pipelines laying on the bars everywhere, piles of you know what. And they would six pack you, we've discovered when we started to play there. Somebody bought you a drink. They didn't buy one. They bought you a six pack on a tray. So needless to say, I did not drink much in Alaska. I found a gym in one of the hotels right downtown. Nice weight room with a sauna. Well, I spent most of my time in there because the people up there, all they did in those days, I don't know if they're that much different now, they drank and partied, man, that's it. I would usually see them when I went to the gym. All the people that had been in the place the night before till 3 or 4 in the morning would be in this restaurant called the Fox right downtown Fairbanks. Fairbanks, Alaska is where we went. They would have been there eating breakfast about 10:30, 10:45 when I went to the gym. When we went up there, it was in January, booked out of Seattle. We had to take parkas with us, and we discovered why when you got off the plane. It was freezing, man. You needed a parka. Keyboard player Frankie stepped down off the stairs of the plane and slipped and fell right on his butt immediately. So they had a motel. I can't think of the name of the club right now, but I'll think of it. It was owned by a guy named Bill who owned the TV station in Fairbanks, too. Ran by a mafioso dude named Tony from New York. There's a lot of them came there during the pipeline days. I met lots of them. Became good friends with several. And they made money galore, as you know, in those days. Those guys had nothing but money, nowhere to spend it. So when they came in that club, half the time, there'd be a pile of white on the bar about the size of a football cut in half. And I didn't want to get into that. I couldn't get into that either. I'd have never made it. We played 6 nights a week. It was great money, but there's no way I could get into doing all that stuff they did. But a couple of the guys in the band, they started getting those drinks brought to them. The drummer got so bad drinking ouzo. A couple of them got off on that stuff. I can't stand it. And I had to send the drummer back to the States. He got so he couldn't hardly play. He'd get so drunk, I had to get rid of him. Mike was a great guy, but I had to get another drummer. I got a local drummer, thank God, for a couple days. So I got another guy flown up out of Sacramento, wherever it was, I forget, somewhere down south. Anyway, that club was run by Tony. When we got there, the first, he was there about 3 days, and then he took off for Hawaii, and I never saw him again until the 10 weeks was up when he came back. Rough life, huh? You talk about the frivolities up there. Women. My God, I didn't know what to do with myself. It was hard to know what to do next. But I'm not one to complain, so I did the best I could. One of the weird things that happened was there was a clothing salesman working only clothing store in Fairbanks, I think. He hung out in the club, really

Good guy, but I don't know how much money he could have made selling clothes in that town. All of a sudden, he disappeared. He had a house half a block down the street, across the street from the club, right downtown. He rented from these two old ladies. Well, they came in one day, hunted me down and said, Richie, do you know anything about, I forget what his name was, man. He's gone and he owes us $270 for the heating oil bill. And they said, if you pay that, you can stay there here till you get done playing the club date. So naturally, I went and I got it out of my pocket. I didn't spend nothing up there. I came home with a lot of money that time. We had so many trips out of that. So many different things happened up there. You couldn't believe it, man. You go to the brothels outside of town, where there'd be like 15 women, big bar. Then they would all come down to the club and party too. So, like I said, I did the best I could. People, come on. There was a big fire after I left. The club caught on fire about a month later or so. Maybe 2 months after I got done playing up there. And I heard from somebody in Alaska, a friend of mine, a lady friend, naturally, said that Billy, he had a big box of cash in the club. So it was on fire. So the dude tries to get back in there. Well, he did get back in there. The only problem is he never got out. He died in the fire of that club burning to the ground. So that's the story about that place, as weird as it is. That's the story of Fairbanks, Alaska, and what it's like to be in Alaska in the middle of winter when it's so cold that you don't even want to go. You can't go outside. You can't even breathe. 30 below, about average. So it was great fun while you were playing inside, but I would never again go to Alaska in the wintertime. I guarantee you that. Dr. Tequila, the Lowrider Godfather, over and out on Stories of the Road on FamousHitsLive.com. Keep listening. The numbers are great these days. We love you. Keep it up. You can send me emails. 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That my wife gets it. Something wrong with my email right now, but I get them from her. 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For Richie Baron, Dr. T, Lowrider Godfather, low and slow. Later.

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6: Good morning, everybody, from Healdsburg, California. Richie Barron and Dr. Tequila here. Beautiful day. Listen, I'm going to do one of my stories from the road for you right now. This one has got to do with I also wrote a song about it called Rita. Lady named Rita. She's on my mind. Well, in those days, she was 79 or 80 in that time period. I got off the road and took a single in Gig Harbor, Washington. Got an apartment right on the water. I think it was about three blocks around the water to the place I was playing. So it happens, the owner of this place, he was about 35 maybe. He was about my age. He had a 21-year-old girlfriend named Rita. I mean, this woman was beautiful, Greek woman. It took me a couple of days, but I fell into love, lust, love, whatever you want to call it, man, with this lady. And I could see that was kind of a ridiculous situation to get into, but it was mutual. That was the problem, totally mutual. So anyway, I realized, actually, we only got together a couple times, but not really got together, if you know what I'm speaking of. But she actually came to my apartment once around the water's edge there. I wasn't home. She left a note on my door. It's probably a good thing I wasn't there. Anyway, I started thinking, you know, this situation, Gig Harbor, I loved that place. Guy got me a really nice 71 Cadillac Fleetwood, forest green. His mother had died. He owned a big Shell oil distribution plant there in Gig Harbor, right on the water. Got me this car for $400. I hung out in this bar he was in. I forget, the Tides Tavern, I think it was. On the water. Everything's on the water in Gig Harbor. That's what it's based on. You can look it up. So anyway, I thought, you know, this is not really the place for me to hang out because you're going to get into nothing but big problems here. Who knows what this guy would be capable of doing? He had a house. They had a nice house and everything. He bought her a Corvette, an orange Corvette, beautiful car. So I decided it was time to pack my trailer, my utility trailer that I had to carry all my equipment, etc., take that Cadillac I got and go back to San Francisco. Regretfully, and during that week, before leaving, I met this, well, I won't even call her any names or nothing. She was a beauty too, but she was like 19. Remember my song, Younger Woman? Listen to it sometime. Her name was Tammy. She wanted to go to San Francisco with me. So I stupidly, she was living with some guy too. Stupidly went to that house. I'd given her a ride home a couple days before. She worked at the Tides, the place right on the water where Rita ran the front desk and the entry and all that stuff into it, maitre d', for Mike, her boyfriend. Well, Tammy was working in the bar, waitress. Wanted to go to San Francisco with me, so stupidly I took her with me. Should have never happened. Got to San Francisco, stayed in Oakland with a friend of mine, a lawyer attorney friend of mine, Charles. I got her a job. We went to Marin County where I'd been and hanging out before. Knew a lot of people there, musicians especially. The 2 a.m. Club is owned by a buddy of mine named Goose. I got her a job cocktailing in there. Another big mistake. Everybody's made mistakes in their life, but this was a big one. 2 is all past history now. I could care less. You never look to the past mistakes. Always move ahead. She took the car from Oakland to Marin County, the Cadillac. I had had all new brakes, etc., put on that car when we were in Oakland. Charles had a buddy of his do it for me. That thing was a perfect condition car. Forest green, black leather, black vinyl top. She took it to Marin County. Short story, longer and shorter and taller. She met this military guy hanging out in the 2 a.m. club, unbeknownst to me. Well, a couple of nights before that, she'd also called me up at 2 in the morning, getting off her shift, and telling me she was with Tom Johnston, my buddy from the Doobie Brothers, at his house. Another marvelous tale, huh? Anyway, she never came home that next night with the car. No, she never came home that night. She had taken off with this military. I won't get into it any farther. They took off for Texas, is what I hear through the grapevine from people at the 2 a.m. club. I had the hood chained down to keep people from stealing anything. Oakland is not that great of an area, as we all see in the papers and on the news. So they couldn't check the oil or anything. They burnt the car up down by Bakersfield, left it sitting on the freeway. I don't know how they got on from there, and don't care. Never saw him again, and thank God I didn't. This police guy, cop from Mill Valley, California, he helped me find the car through the highway patrol. This buddy of mine, Gary Nord, his millionaire dude, lived in a big mansion up by Auburn, California. We took his van down there, towed the Cadillac back to Auburn, California, to his 90 acres on this big lake. Well, he said he was going to get his buddy of his to rebuild the motor for me because it was frozen. They had ran it out of oil. You know what happens to an engine? All you lowriders could know that. So it sat there at his house. The guy never worked on it. It's probably still sitting there. Gary passed away about 10 years ago. Then his son took over the properties. I'm sure that Cadillac is down in the vines and weeds there somewhere. So that's another one of my stories about younger women and what can happen to you if you get too involved. Richie Barron, Dr. Tequila. 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

goods stolen from England must be returned back to the fortress, where they all get burned, burned down to the ground.

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Heavy fighting in Purgatory Pass. 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

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Workers from the mines were rebelling at last. Tablets taken from Pinky must be returned.

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Right on.

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Right on.

Good Tuesday morning to everybody. Richie Barron, Dr. Tequila here. Sitting at my usual kitchen table spot overlooking the North Bay of San Francisco. Mount Tam over in Marin County. Really strange. I spent 28 years probably in Marin County. And now I'm on the opposite side of the bay in a big house up on the hill. Which I wrote about that in a song, by the way. One of my songs called Early Morning Thoughts has this house in it. Today, I want to tell you about a song that I do all the time on my shows. And about a man I really admire. Great songwriter, great singer. Singing, too. Yeah, right on. From the Allman Brothers and the man himself, Greg Allman. I do a song called Midnight Rider every show. Love that song. One of the strange things about the Allman Brothers is my best friend of probably 20 plus years that I met in Sausalito, California in 1996, Jimmy Anderson. He was Greg's road manager back in the day, late 70s, 80s. In his, they call him Dancer, and Jimmy Dancer Anderson. He's about 6'5", curly blonde hair, and he took care of Greg on the road. Because, as you know, Greg was a great dude, marvelous personality, but he did have his habits. And Jimmy had to take care of him and get him on the stage a lot of times, which he did. They were both Harley fanatics, both rode Harleys. Greg Allman track, Saul Vigil putting it up for you now. On Famous Hits Live Radio. Saul is in Belen, New Mexico. The owner of the station, Richard Verasso, lives in Copperopolis, California, based out of San Francisco for the shows. Richie Barron saying, adios, amigos. Thank you, Spain, Mexico, USA, all the many, many countries that play our music. Thousands of times, thousands of listeners a day, according to Google. They don't lie. 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
1: Princess Bellotta Suite, take two.

string anyhow, especially when it's true, people. 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Inki, Bucknai, and Balata, many thousand years ago. All right now.

0: feel a presence come over me, a presence of the anarchy. Princess Volanta, drop nine. The Anunnaki is still here today. The presence I feel is history, people.
1: 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Right on.
0: Can't turn back the clock, Richie Barron. We all know that one.

Say, man, ladies, Dr. Tequila, Richie Barron here. I just got done recording an acoustic version of my new track, Purple Phantom Rolls Royce. I think you're going to dig this one. I did it at my dining room table. I'll get it in the studio later. Make it a little longer with some horns in it. This one sounds pretty good to me. Listen to it. I love the lowrider listeners we're getting lately. It was up over 1,000 listeners on last night's Sunday show. Saul sent me the Google verified numbers. We get those anytime we want. How many people listen worldwide? So there was like 15,666 listeners in California alone last night. That's one show. I'm on 7 days a week. I'm so grateful the numbers of people that are listening to my shows. It just makes me feel honored. Thanks to Saul Vigle, station owner Richard Barrasso from Copperopolis, California, for all the help in the songs that I've gotten to put up on the air for the last 8-9 years. I forget, it's a long time already. Thank you guys for listening to Famous Hits Live Radio. And yeah, I am going to get that Purple Phantom Rolls Royce. Richie Barron, over and out. Adios, amigos. Low and slow. A Purple Rolls Royce. Take 2.

Is it out there yet? A big purple phantom, I'm not stepping in the rear. You people party in the back, I'm gonna put this thing in gear. I'm driving it.

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Say, man, Richie Barron, Dr. Tequila here. You know, back in the 70s, while I was on the road all the time, I needed a keyboard player. I was playing out of Sacramento at that point for a minute, Sacramento, California. And the drummer I had then, Steve Royal, he now resides in Austin, Texas, still playing. He suggested a guy named Roger Smith, a B3 player from Sacramento. Unbeknownst to me at this time who Roger was or what he was to become. So he went out on the road with me. He loved to play jazz. He played the funk and rock, expert, great player, always. But his heart was in jazz, but he went out on the road with me for like 6 months. Played six nights a week, for many, many nights in a row. And then later in the 80s, early 90s, I ran into him again in Sacramento. And he was just getting ready to go with, I think he about 96 or 8, somewhere. And he went with Tower of Power. He's been with them for several years now. Still in contact with him all the time. And he played on a CD of mine. He played all the keyboards on Dr. Tequila's Prescription for Fun CD in 2014 in San Francisco, South San Francisco. Well, that track gets hundreds of requests, is played hundreds of times a week for up to 80,000 listeners a day, Google verified listeners, on Famous Hits Live Radio. So a shout out to Roger Smith. This is before Roger's time. This is 45 years ago on this track. Lenny Pickett on the sax. It's called What is Hip? Yeah, well, come on. It's something about hips, I know. That's what it is. What is hip? Who knows? Anyway, here we are, Saul Vigil, on this Richard Verasso station, Famous Hits Live. Let's rock on, brothers. Thank you so much for listening.

identification speaks so clearly of the product that bears it, as does the famous Cadillac V and Crest. Here, it adorns the hood of the 1955 Cadillac. This magnificent new Cadillac presents truly thrilling beauty in every detail and from every angle. 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

Hey, rockers. It's time for the Hot Rock Podcast, so put your seatbelts on, because on this show, Pop Go the 80s. We're taking you back to the 80s for some more lost tracks from my band, the SGB. Now, if you've listened to this show before, you know that we do just about anything we want, because, hey, we're streaming worldwide. We've talked to some of my favorite bands from the 80s, like Y&T and Dave Menichetti, Eric Martin from Mr. Big. We've done flashbacks of my interviews with Eddie Money, Van Halen, and thanks to Famous Hits Live, my unreleased album, 1985, has gotten tons of airplay on this channel, and you've responded. So a big thanks to all of you who have sent in requests for songs from the SGB, from Japan, from Portugal, from the USSR. Can we say that, or is it just Russia now? All over the world, including Brazil, New York, Spain, the UK. Thank you for listening. Tonight, this show is again dedicated to you, the fans, and we play Pop Goes the 80s with the SGB. All three of these songs really are some of the heart of the pop music that I wrote with my partner, Denise. We were listening to everything from hard rock to Hall & Oates, and the result was some of our songs. So tonight we're going to play three of them, and the last one is a world premiere, a brand new song from the 80s that hasn't been heard since 1985. So hang on for that. But we're going to start with a song about innocent romance, back to the days, might be yesterday, when you were looking for somebody to love and maybe lust a little. It's called True Romance from the SGB on Famous Hits Live.

True Romance from the SGB on Famous Hits Live. I'm Steve Garland. I wrote those songs with my wife, Denise. It's from the forthcoming album, 1985. Why? Well, if you're just tuning in, it's because we recorded these in the early to mid-80s and missed getting signed. We missed it by that much. So these recordings sat until Saul Vigil and Rich Barrasso here at Famous Hits Live asked us to open up the vault. And we got so many requests from you and around the world, they started playing them and you request them. So tonight we're on the pop side. The next song is called Not Your Kind of Girl from the SGB on Famous Hits Live. Don't.

I think that song should have been a top 40 hit back in the 80s, but it was not to be. I'm Steve Garland. Pop go the 80s on this episode of the Hot Rock Podcast as I feature some of the songs from my band's soon to be released, or I should say released for the first time, 1985. Named that way because all the songs were recorded in the 80s. And tonight we're going to do a world premiere, a song out of the vault that will be featured on this album that is probably the most poppiest song we ever did. It's catchy. I think once you hear it, it's going to get stuck in your head for better or worse. It's just one of those songs. We're proud of it. But again, tonight is Pop Go the 80s, and this is your world premiere from the SGB. It doesn't get any poppier in my band than this one. One Kiss on Famous Hits Live.

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Steve Garland here with my band from the 80s, the SGB. That song, One Kiss, first time we played it here. If you like it, let Saul, my producer, know on the Facebook page of Famous Hits Live. We also played Not Your Kind of Girl and True Romance. And I've got one more for you. You can't go back to the 80s without a power ballad. And Denise, my co-writer and partner, and I were listening to a lot of that as well. Everything from Journey to Foreigners, ballads. And so we made one of ours. It's called Letting Go from the SGB and the LP 1985 on Famous Hits Live.

0: 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Well, you know, I told you that my band and my writing partner, Denise, we often did songs about love because why not? That's what makes the world go around. But sometimes love just sucks. And that's what that song is about, letting go. I can't leave you, though, with a power ballad on the downside. We got to go back up, right? To happy. So find your happy place. No, not there. And turn it up, because this last song was from the finest recording studio we ever worked in, the Record Plant in Sausalito, where so many famous bands have recorded, including, like I've said before, Huey Lewis and the News, Journey, The Starship, Sammy Hagar, Eddie Money, you name it. And us, we got a cheap room overnight, but we got in there and we had 12 hours to make rock and roll magic. So with the help of lead guitar player from Paul McCartney and Wings, a good friend of mine, Lawrence Juber at the time, also came into the session and offered to play guitar along with the late Paul Covarelli and produce the track. So we had some very Beatlesque help on the production end of this song. It was, I think, the first collaboration. Hey, I'm going to yell to my wife. Was that the first song we worked on, honey?
1: Yeppers.
0: Yeppers. So there you have it from the boss. I mean, the source. Don't Waste a Minute, the first song written by the SGB as a team here on Pop Go the 80s from Famous Hits Live.

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As we wrap up our show, I do want to give a big thanks to numbers and listeners that we've had from around the world. We see the numbers every week, and I'm proud to say that we have on average anywhere from 50 to 64,000 people listening a week to this show. Wow. Spain, thank you. Portugal, Germany, France, Canada, Brazil. Did I mention France? I'm just hoping I'll get a lower price on an apartment in Paris someday. The Philippines, Japan, Switzerland. Oh my God, the list goes on and on. And Guam. Guam always checks in with the lowest amount of listeners. But hey, I know the nine of you love the show, and I thank you for that. 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That includes my interview with Eric Martin from Mr. Big, the Eddie Money tribute, the Van Halen tribute, our interview with Dave Menichetti of Y&T, and there's going to be a whole lot more coming soon. Rock stars from the 80s and more lost 80s tracks from my band, the SGB. Thanks for listening. Until next time, I'm Steve Garland. Keep rocking.

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0: And hi, everybody. This is Saul Vigil, your executive producer here at Famous Hits Live. My extremely special guest today just happens to be the living legend himself. He is Chuck Farnham. Chuck is known for doing radio stunts at radio stations across the United States. Hello, Chuck. Welcome to the show. How are you feeling today? And hello.
1: That's quite an intro over there, Saul.
0: Yeah, definitely. Well, everyone knows you. That's the thing. Every radio station I work at that I go to, somebody says, oh, yeah, I know Chuck.
1: Yeah, everybody seems to know me. It's very, very weird. I don't know. We were discussing this earlier today, actually. Apparently, I never throw anything away, and I never get rid of people I know.
0: Yeah.
1: So
0: that's because you have friends since high school, right?
1: Right. Well, you are in that Facebook page, and those guys in there are from high school, grade school, my cousins, all the way to people like you that I work with at different places, and nobody goes anywhere.
0: Wow.
1: So we all just kind of live in that little cesspool of whatever's on my mind on a given day.
0: Ah, I love it. Now, you and I do have a history together. We worked together in San Francisco with legendary Alex Bennett. Now, I know you two recently are talking now. You had a falling out, and you weren't speaking for a long time. Can you talk about it? Just give me a little insight.
1: Well, the reasons behind it, we don't talk about, but we drifted in different directions would be the way to describe it.
0: Right.
1: One day we both kind of said, hey, this is ridiculous. We're old guys. We're hanging out. There's nothing we like more than, rambling together on the phone or checking up on each other or talking about our medical ailments.
0: Oh,
1: so
0: yeah.
1: That's what we do now. And we do a lot of it.
0: Wow.
1: It's nice. We both feel good about it. It makes us both smile. I know that.
0: Oh, perfect. Perfect. That's what I want to hear. Now, you live your life unlike anyone I've ever met. Now, how do you respond when people call you weird? You're a weird dude. When honestly, you're just being yourself. You're being you.
1: I'd like to say what it's like to be me, but I really don't know. Lori Thompson once said to me, I just like to hang on your head for a half hour and see what goes on in there. Because I don't know either. I'll be sitting around, and you can vouch for this, I'll be sitting around and come up with some stupid thought or idea that maybe, a little politically incorrect or whatever, and I'll just say it, or I'll do it, or I'll create something out of it, and then we're on to the next weird piece of stuff. But yeah, I guess I'm a weird guy. I don't know what it means. I only know what it means to be me.
0: Now, one of the first times when I met you, we had to fill you up like a human baked potato. I don't know if you remember that or not. It was a sour cream. Do you remember that?
1: Vaguely, but yeah, it makes some sense.
0: And you took off your shirt and just had your undies on, and that was a joy to see.
1: Why are people scared of fat naked people?
0: I don't know.
1: My view on fat naked people is funny all the time.
0: Right. There's always something. Fat there's naked, always the laugh factor, right?
1: Yeah. If you want to, you want to make fun of me because I'm a, fat guy, please do.
0: I mean, the crowd went insane when you took off your shirt and lie down on the floor in that nightclub. And then it was a breakfast with Bennett. Okay.
1: Right.
0: And we started smothering you like a huge ass baked potato. And it was highly disturbing and highly erotic at the same time. I don't know how to explain it. It scarred me for life.
1: And many other people. Not the first time, but I can tell you this. One of my favorite moments of doing all of that stuff was we're from a 24-hour Nautilus, and in the morning, and I'm covered myself with powdered sugar. We're going to make me a giant jelly donut while he's, I'll use the term yuppies, treadmills in front of the window, right?
0: Right.
1: And I'm going to taunt them into,
0: Now you had to have been getting some hate comments during this.
1: Yeah, you know, it's like, okay, fine. So I'm sitting there doing it, and we finally decided, you know, we need some security around me because you never know who's going to show up.
0: Right.
1: And all of a sudden, this big, like, Lincoln Continental Cadillac pulls up. It's like 1970s, kind of an older thing, pulls up right in front. And the security guy goes, "What is going to happen here?" And I'm like, "I don't know. You know, you think these things through. Oops." And this woman gets out. She's got a weight 450 minimum. She's a huge woman.
0: She's a large girl.
1: And she gets it. Yeah. She gets out, comes over, and the security guy is afraid. He's just like, "Oh my God, I can't deal with this." And he kind of stands back, and I go, "Can I help you?" And she goes, "Yeah, I wanted to thank you." And I go, "Thank me for what?" You know? And she goes, "Every morning I listen to you, and you clearly don't care what people think about what you look like. You don't care at all." And I go, no, I really don't.
0: Yeah.
1: And she goes, she goes, "Look at me. I'm a very large woman, and every day I walk down the street, and I know people are talking about me because of my size."
0: Oh, that's horrible.
1: And they're making fun of me and stuff. And it used to really, really bother me. And I go, "Yeah, that would bother me too." And she goes, "Well, Chuck, it doesn't bother me anymore." Wow. And I'm like, "Why not?" And she goes, "Because I listen to you, and you don't care, and why should I?" And I went, "Oh my God, I actually accomplished something."
0: Among the madness that you have, you had that.
1: Right. I never knew I'd be helping people. And she goes, "Can I hug you?" And I said, you're on your way to work. I'm covered in powdered sugar.
0: Yeah.
1: And donut. And, you know, and she goes, "Chuck, I don't care." And she grabs a hold of me and hugs me, and she's got powdered sugar on her all over the place now. And she, you know, she thanks me and she leaves. And the security guy comes up and goes, "What the hell just happened here?" What is this?
0: Yeah.
1: And he goes, "Oh my God, this is the greatest bit ever." And I said, "You know, we're not going to talk about it."
0: Right.
1: I go, "It's between me and her, and she is happy as a clam, and, you know, we actually help somebody."
0: What happened, and it's done. So,
1: yeah. And she's roaming around the planet today, probably still thinking about it. It was a good day. You could come in and go, "Hey, I did something all right today."
0: Now that pulls me into my next question. You have done some wild stunts throughout the years. I mean, some unbelievable stuff. And have you ever done a stunt that went extremely bad? And just in your mind, you know, they're all good. They all have a reason. But have you ever had one that was really bad for you?
1: Well, we never thought it out too much, which was, now when I look back on it going, man, if I'd have thought about this for a while, it would have been awesome. But we went down. We were going to make, it was, I think, National French Toast Day or something.
0: One of those fake holidays.
1: Right. But good for me. So we went down to Carl's Jr. and got French toast sticks. And we're in line at the Embarcadero doing the French toast stick, buying, you know, $50 worth of French toast sticks. And the guy brings two little tubs of syrup. And I go, "We're going to need more than that." And so he disappears. While he disappears, we start combing the syrup in my hair.
0: Oh, jeez.
1: And which is perfectly fine. And there's a line of people. You know, this is San Francisco at 7 o'clock in the morning. Nobody cares. It's like, okay.
0: Are there people trying not to look at you, or are they just?
1: No. They're just all like, you know, okay, another day in the city, or, you know. So we get all this stuff, and we go down to Civic Center Plaza. Everything is good. It's a beautiful day. It's 40 degrees outside. I'm naked again. Oh. And we start putting the rest of the syrup on my body, and we cover my entire body. And then we start putting the French toast sticks on me. And everything is fine until my body starts going from 98.6 to the outdoor temperature.
0: Yeah.
1: So what starts happening is all the hair in my body is ripping out simultaneously because the
0: trying to heat itself up.
1: Right, right. I'm trying to, you know, and the syrup is crystallizing.
0: Oh no!
1: And so it starts to pull, right? And it's pulling hair. I mean, I'm a hairy person. Hair is coming out, and it hurts. And the studio audience is laughing up a storm. They think this is the funniest thing ever because I'm literally screaming, and this is going on. And so I get the guy to put more on. I go, we just keep layering this stuff on. I'm going to be fine. But don't stop. Just keep it covering. So I got, you know, 5 or 6 coats of this crap on me.
0: Oh, God.
1: We're okay, because it's never going to get. And then I forgot about one thing. The pigeons and the seagulls Center Plaza. I've now decided I'm breakfast.
0: You're offering up a buffet and they want in.
1: Yeah. And they're like, so they start coming over and initially they're just pecking at the French toast. And then they decide, oh, well, you know, I need to get a little closer. So they jump on me and now they're stuck to me.
0: Oh.
1: So it's like a bad version of the birds. Where now we got birds stuck all over me. They're pecking away because they're all of a sudden afraid because I decide to stand up.
0: Oh, no.
1: And it was not good. And I can remember every second of it today. And it was, there were 50, 60 birds on me probably at one point. It was nasty. And
0: how did you get all that off your body, though? I mean, did it take a while? Yeah. And did you lose body hair? No. I mean, you got enough body hair for two guys.
1: Yeah, yeah. No, it comes off very easily if you go to a car wash.
0: Oh, then just, you know, hose down.
1: Right. Yeah. We had one time we had, what was her name? Margaret Cho hosed me down in a car wash one time.
0: Oh.
1: But, yeah, that it comes right off. It just, like, boom, in seconds, you're completely clean because the hot water hits the syrup and it's gone.
0: So the birds got a freebie off you that morning.
1: Yeah. I was like, I didn't realize we're out, you know, feeding the San Francisco wildlife.
0: Yeah. Now, you have hung out with some of the most famous comedians throughout your lifetime and your career. Now, sadly, comedians tend to either die very young or they live a long-ass time. Now, who's the coolest comedian you ever hung out with who had zero ego?
1: The guy that makes me smile all the time, Pat Paulson.
0: Okay.
1: Good dude. I love Pat Paulson. And we had the pleasure of spending the day together one time. And we became buddies after that. And he would text me when he was, I got emails and stuff when he was going through treatment down in Mexico, and just a great guy. A lot of people today probably don't even know the guy, but he was so much fun.
0: Was he genuinely funny? Like, he didn't even have to really try? Was he one of those guys?
1: Yeah. It wasn't an act. It was, this is what I do, and this is who I am, and, you know, and we laughed about each other's stuff, and, I mean, he was a big guy back in the 60s and 70s. I mean, he was the Smothers Brothers.
0: Yep. Definitely.
1: So I like him in the front of the list just because even today he makes me smile.
0: Do you think he, you know, when he walked around during that time when you first were hanging out with him, did he get recognized?
1: Not really.
0: Not really, huh?
1: And he'd rather talk about you than him. He was one of those guys.
0: He was one of those guys. So he had a good heart.
1: Oh, yeah. No. He was just a nice, nice guy. And, you know, funny as hell, that's that stick that he did, which lasted forever, was he was, you know, constantly running for president of the United States.
0: Well, that's right.
1: And it was the perfect bit for him, you know, much like, you know, Father Guido Sarducci Yakov Smirnov, one of these guys. You know, those are the guys. You know, a lot of people, a lot of comics have they have an act that they've built. And a lot of people are, you know, and they're funny. They're extremely funny. And then there are these people who are just, you know what?
0: There's some hacks crazy comments out there. They're hacks. And there's a bunch of them out there. I don't, I'm not going to name names, but they're awful.
1: I mean, you can buy the Milton Berle joke book and craft that thing into an act in about 10 minutes and make it your own very easily. It's not hard, but the guys who are real are the guys who are real. And it's, if you've been in this, you know, I've been around that stuff and been in this stuff so long, you can tell real quick who's, you know, who makes you laugh and
0: who's
1: who doesn't.
0: The real deal with that is what you're saying.
1: Yeah.
0: Okay. Now, speaking of comedians, now I've been waiting to ask you this question all week, and it's been bugging me. It's like a hair on the back of my neck. Now, can you tell me your Red Fox story when you and your dad saw him? And that was in Reno, right?
1: No, it was in Vegas.
0: Oh, in Vegas. Okay. Okay, give me the story.
1: Okay, we go down. we're working in Vegas, apartment management maintenance stuff.
0: Yeah.
1: And we're working down in Vegas. And Red Fox is playing the Hacienda.
0: And he played in Vegas a lot.
1: He played in Vegas a lot, and he always played the Hacienda. And we pull up out front, and Red's little red wagon that the guy who made the Batmobile, Barris, Chuck Barris, made this vehicle for Red. And it's parked in front of the place. And we go in there, and there is, I mean, the room is packed. It's one of those old Vegas showrooms. Because we're talking to
0: the
1: 70s.
0: Tables, right? Everyone sits at tables?
1: Oh, yeah, yeah. You're in half-circle booths, and, you know, you have to tip the maitre d' to sit closer, and the whole
0: thing. It's like a whole experience, just to, you know.
1: Yeah, to see anybody. So we're there, and we're very excited, because I had all of Red's old albums.
0: Oh, Filth and 78 albums?
1: Exactly.
0: You had the original, I mean, just Filth. Yeah. This was old school Filth, Chuck.
1: Yeah. It was really, I had them all. It was so, and I know my stepdad, I now know my stepdad 50 years. So me and this guy, we had a, you know, our comedy is about the same. We like, you know, we like Red, we like Dangerfield, you know.
0: Yeah, to
1: so,
0: the extreme.
1: So we go to the show. Ladies and gentlemen, the Red Fox Show. Da da da da da da da da da da da. And all of a sudden there are 35 little Chinese acrobats.
0: On stage?
1: On stage. Like little kids performing acrobatic acts.
0: So this is like a surreal event here.
1: Right. And we're sitting there going, oh, this is kind of weird. This is 8 o'clock, right?
0: Wow.
1: So now it comes along to 10:30, 11.
0: And so he's ready to get on stage.
1: No, they're still doing acrobatics.
0: They're still doing their
1: thing. They're still doing their thing. And I'm looking at Gino, and he's looking at me, and I'm like, what the hell? You know, what is this? And all of a sudden, they're done. And, like, nobody's clapping. They're all like, we're all staring at the stage like, did we walk into some kind of, MGM Jubilee program? Or what the hell has happened here?
0: Yeah, what's going on?
1: And all of a sudden everything goes black. Red comes out. He's got the big medallion on.
0: He got the gold medallions? Because he was known for
1: that. He's got the big gold medallion on. He's wearing the velour suit.
0: Yeah, he wore a suit.
1: Comes out. Yep, he's got the whole, it's the classic Red Fox. And he comes out and he goes, you know, ladies and gentlemen, I'm going to teach you something tonight that you probably don't know.
0: Oh, no.
1: And we're like, oh, this is going to be great. And he does a, and I'll light this up for you, he does a discussion of how to have oral sex with a woman that is so graphic. The men in the room are looking down.
0: Looking around, I mean, going, oh, no.
1: It is.
0: Was there a buildup, or did he just lean right into it?
1: No. There's no buildup. There's no buildup. From the song to I'm going to teach you something to here is 10 solid minutes of the most graphic visual and auditory explanation of this you've ever heard. And then all of a sudden, The lights go down and Red is gone.
0: He just walks off and sleeps.
1: It's over. The show is over.
0: And you're like, well, wait a minute.
1: Like, Gino's looking at me and I'm looking at him. And we're like,
0: What do we do now after that, you know?
1: That was the most intense 10 minutes I've ever had. What the hell happened here? And I
0: know. Was he already an older gentleman by then?
1: No, he was not that old.
0: He kind of looked older to me.
1: Right. And he, it was like, you know, we walked out there and we weren't unhappy.
0: Well, no,
1: it was just,
0: you had a story that you could tell for the rest of your life.
1: Yeah, it was just the most intense thing that, it's like, I guess that's what Red wanted us to know. And so now we know it. And we can go away happy. It was just like,
0: Oh, God. I tell you,
1: but
0: I've heard you tell this story before, but now that you tell it to me, I feel like I was there, and I feel like I need to shower now. I feel kind of dirty.
1: I know. No, it was the creepiest feeling ever. And I mean, I've been in some weird shows. We saw Buddy Hackett one night in Vegas, and he did. There was an African American guy in about the third row, and every 2 minutes, Buddy,
0: he was dropping an N-bomb or just.
1: Well, he kept trying to bring the guy ribs and stuff.
0: Oh, no.
1: In the room. And you know, you're like going, oh, geez, he's not going to do it again.
0: He did it again.
1: He's getting watermelon delivered to the guy and all kinds of stuff. And that was a much older audience in that room. And there was a guy.
0: Was there silence in the audience?
1: You didn't want to laugh, but at the same time,
0: you wanted it to end.
1: It was that old 60s,
0: yeah,
1: billion.
0: Yeah.
1: But there were a lot of 70 and 80 year old women walking out of the room. They were like, you know, I don't know why you brought me here, Larry, but we need to go.
0: We need to leave now. Yeah,
1: we, this is ridiculous. This is not. And the guy I was with was much younger, and he was like, you can't say that stuff. That's not. And I go, this is classic Buddy Hackett.
0: That's what he does. Yeah.
1: Yeah.
0: He made a career out of doing this. And
1: yeah, he found a guy in the audience that, and then he would just go off, and then he'd find somebody else, and any ethnicity whatsoever, he'd grab a hold of, and you know, it was great. It was just great.
0: Now, unusual things and oddities, they are important to you. That's part of your life. It's part of who you are. Now, what are some of your items in the Foreigner Museum that you have that you're most proud of?
1: I have a large collection of animal penises.
0: Oh, geez. I had to ask.
1: Well, you brought it up, man. I
0: know.
1: You know, I mean, I've got one of Jimi Hendrix's scarves in here. I've got... one of the original Chuck E. Cheese costumes.
0: Absolutely.
1: From the,
0: I've seen,
1: you know, that,
0: and it fits.
1: That's, yeah, it's a good one. And, you know, a lot of serial killer stuff. Charles Manson sent me some hair one time, and other
0: people.
1: Still
0: have it?
1: Yeah.
0: It's still in the museum there?
1: Yeah, it's probably about 60 feet from me right now. Yeah. I just kept buying weird stuff
0: over the years, right?
1: Yeah, well,
0: sometimes people just give you stuff, though.
1: Right. We had a lot of, we were collecting pubic hair for a while, and there were Penthouse Pets were sending it to me, and Playboy, and stuff like that. So you'd get some of that in the mail, and.
0: So these are coming from people who are unusual, but to you, it's kind of normal, right?
1: Yeah, I mean, I don't know what it's like to be me. I mean, you look at me and you have an opinion, and I've known you a long time, but you know, I've never been to the Chuck Farnham show. I don't know what that is.
0: Right.
1: I get up in the morning, I come up with a stupid idea, or I say something stupid, and I post it, as you're well aware of.
0: Yep.
1: And people either respond or they don't. But after I've said it kind of fades and goes away. And it's like, okay, I dealt with that. Now what's next?
0: Now, I do remember being in a meeting with an old general manager that you and I both had. We probably won't mention his name. But at one point, he stopped the meeting and said, "Why does Chuck have to be naked?" I mean, he just said that.
1: Yeah. And the answer is because fat guy naked is funny every time.
0: Yeah.
1: Because it's you know, we'd have some issues with stuff. And my answer to that was, it was theater of the mind. I wasn't really naked.
0: No,
1: crap, bullshit. You were naked, dude. And I'm like, no, it's theater of the mind.
0: Yeah.
1: A lot of it
0: was very exaggerated. It was.
1: You're naked. I mean, whenever I said I was naked, I was naked.
0: Yeah. It was, I mean, you know, from that.
1: If you're driving a car down the street and you're going to your lowly job, whatever that is, and all of a sudden, you know, there's a fat naked guy with mustard running up and down the street.
0: Right.
1: You know, you have the opportunity at that point to go, my God, thank God I'm not him.
0: Now, didn't you wear a big diaper one time and carry across?
1: I had to wear a diaper a lot of the time.
0: Oh, jeez.
1: You got to go to the bathroom. You got to go, man.
0: Yeah.
1: You're in the middle of wherever. You got to go.
0: That's poison. You got to get that out.
1: Yeah. I had a case of Depends in the trunk of the car all the time.
0: Oh,

0: fans of the Great Wilderness?
1: Yeah, that would count Garcia, Weir, and, you know, the
0: Dead Company. Because they've all done other things.
1: Yeah. I mean, I have hung out with the band. I, you know, it's a very mellow family type thing with those guys. You know, they're
0: it's
1: not.
0: Very laid back.
1: Right. You go to the Greek Theater and Bob Weir's dog, Otis, would have a laminate. And you'd run into Otis out in the audience and everybody, you know, hey, Otis, how you doing, buddy? And then, you know, 20 minutes later, Otis would be laying at Bob's feet on the stage while he played guitar.
0: While he's playing guitar. Now, have you run into those guys just by accident, just walking around the city or in Berkeley?
1: I ran into Weir. We were at Dead Shows in Europe, and I ran into Weir in an elevator. We happened to be staying in the same hotel, and I ran into the elevator. And you know, nice guy. Hey, what are you doing? So he'd see me around. I mean, I was traveling with them because I knew their travel agent, their travel guy, and he would always add me to the list. So I'd get their discount when they were flying commercial.
0: Right.
1: I get their hotel discounts and all that stuff. So that worked well.
0: And the band were okay with that, right? They were okay with having people around.
1: It's a traveling circus. It's like going to your high school reunion every show. That's what it's like. Over and over again.
0: I've always wanted to meet Mountain Girl. And, you know, she's very shy about doing interviews, so it's a little tough to get her on the phone. But I've always wanted to talk to her. Have you met her?
1: No, I've not seen her. I have met Tracy a couple of times, his daughter.
0: Yeah. Okay.
1: And Owsley and those guys. I actually flew to Alaska with Owsley one time.
0: Oh, jeez.
1: I didn't even know it. I had no idea who he was, and Garcia was on the same plane, and he's on there, and I'm sitting next to Owsley, and him and I are just bullshitting about regular stuff, and
0: just
1: I got
0: talking
1: off the plane, and five guys grab me going, do you know him? Is he your friend? I'm like, no, who? And they go, that guy you were sitting with in the paper, and I go, oh, I don't know who he is. And they went, and they told me who he was, and I was like,
0: now what? Now this is awkward.
1: Yeah, no, I guess I could have had other questions.
0: Oh.
1: Or, you know, you're standing behind Ken Peasley in a water fountain at the Warfield, and you try to decide, hey, should I be drinking out of this fountain after he did? Is this going to be okay?
0: Just because you could, right?
1: Yeah, Ken's going, oh, here you go. And I'm like, dude, I'm not sure this is okay. And he starts laughing. He goes, I know exactly what you mean.
0: Yeah. Now, listen, Breakfast with Chuck was a live video feed you did a while back. Now, this is one of my favorite features that you've ever done. And I remember hearing you on other radio stations, other shows like Opie and Anthony and stuff like that. But this one, I would wake up and set my alarm to get up to make sure I could hear Breakfast with Chuck and watch the video feed. Now, is it ever coming back?
1: You know, every time I mention it these days, I mention you.
0: Yeah.
1: It is coming back. I waited. I was always busy.
0: You had other projects. You always have a project.
1: There's a lot of, and even today there's a bunch of projects that Toronto was working on one yesterday. And there's some podcast stuff coming in the new year, I believe.
0: Oh, wow.
1: But Breakfast with Chuck was a thing where you could just eat breakfast with me. And you never saw me. You just heard me. And you saw what I was eating that day.
0: Yeah,
1: and
0: yeah.
1: you had the camera focused
0: right here on what
1: you
0: were eating.
1: It was only on the food.
0: And
1: yeah, it's like
0: we never got to see your face.
1: No, never. And so,
0: I mean, you gave a commentary, you know, while you were eating, and some of the stuff you were eating wasn't, even to your means, wasn't exactly that tasty, but you still got through it.
1: Well, it's like, why should, you know, when you see something new come out food-wise or whatever, somebody's got to be the first guy in line to try that stuff. And I've always been the first guy in line to try that stuff, even when I wasn't doing Breakfast with Chuck.

0: anything else. It's like, if I see there's a new kind of Mountain Dew out, I'm going down to get it, or a candy bar, or whatever it is.
1: So, whatever it is, yeah.
0: So people don't have to suffer through it. They can suffer through me. So that's what Breakfast with Chuck was. The camera situation there, though, was crazy, because I had one or two GoPros set up, the phone set up.
1: Right. So you had to maneuver around that, right?
0: Yeah, it's like 35 minutes to set up to have breakfast without making the breakfast.
1: Oh, I see.
0: So
1: this got to be, a time-consuming bit.
0: It was beginning to be work at some point, and I was, like, becoming annoyed. But now that Facebook has those glasses that you can live stream with.
1: Yeah. Maybe this could be the way to go.
0: Exactly. So that's why that's going to come back, because I know that
1: it'll be much easier.
0: It'll be easier to do that. It'll also be, hey, what's Chuck doing this afternoon? I can just put the glasses on and go to wherever. Now and we can live stream it.
1: I do remember when you had Curtis on your Breakfast with Bennett show once, on the Breakfast with Chuck. And Curtis is like, are you really going to eat that? Are you right. And you're like, why waste it?
0: And it's like, Curtis and I go way back. And sometimes he can tolerate me and other times he can't.
1: And I think it was that mush stuff that you were eating.
0: Oh, I love that stuff.
1: Yeah, it looks like the old school paste from when we were kids.
0: It looks like cement. It looks like cement that's going to, repair itself eventually.
1: Yeah.
0: But it doesn't taste, it kind of tastes like cement too.
1: It's not a pleasant experience, a dining experience then.
0: But you're full when you're done with it.
1: Oh, well, you gotta be, because where's it gonna go? It's gonna stick to the.
0: I mean, if you're looking for a bowel movement, mush is probably not the stuff to eat.
1: Mush, that's what it's called, mush, right?
0: Mush, yeah.
1: Oh,
0: mush.
1: Okay. I knew I would figure it out. Okay,
0: now blueberry and apple cinnamon are both spectacular.
1: Can you taste the flavor in it, though, or is it just the mush?
0: A little bit. It's like, well, you've eaten paste before, right?
1: So, yes, absolutely. I'm not ashamed to admit that.
0: Well, it's like that with a little bit of flavoring. It's like drinking those hint drinks where they have a hint of strawberry or watermelon in them. It's a hint of,
1: blueberries. Apple or whatever.
0: Yeah. It's more cement than flavor. Ugh. But if you like cement, I guess
1: you're all set then. And I know you went out of your way to get the mush. Like, it wasn't easy to get.
0: Oh, no, it was 120 miles I had to drive to get the mush.
1: Yeah. This was a whole pilgrimage.
0: What is this stuff? Oh, my God, I got to try that. That sounds... It's like, oatmeal for disturbed people, I guess.
1: Yeah. Now, I know food is very important to you, and it's important to, a lot of people, but do you have one meal you just couldn't live without? You couldn't, there's no way you could exist without that one meal.
0: It's probably Chinese food.
1: Chinese food, okay.
0: I'm a pretty, that and spaghetti. I eat a lot of spaghetti for some reason. I don't like Brussels sprouts, man. And I don't like broccoli.
1: You don't go that route, no.
0: No, the broccoli thing, broccoli does not grow naturally.
1: Yeah. I remember you told me that once. Yeah. And I didn't believe you, so I had to look it up, and you were right, so you had knowledge.
0: I'm going to make that up.
1: Yeah. Oh, I know.
0: If I'm going to make something up, the hiding of broccoli is not it.
1: Yeah. It's just not there. Yeah.
0: No. It tastes weird.
1: Now, I know you've eaten high-end Chinese food, and the Chinese food that you've eaten from a gas station, right?
0: I have had sushi from just about everywhere. And gas station sushi is not something you really want to try, I've discovered.
1: Yeah, because don't know how long it's been there, right? Is that the issue?
0: Well, there are numbers on it, but who's got time to read that?
1: Yeah.
0: That's not my job. That's the job of the guy at the gas station. He's throwing stuff out. But I can tell you this, if you're in Lake Tahoe, California, Nevada-ish, Safeway.
1: Every gas station has got a sushi plate.
0: Well, yeah, but the Safeway has amazing sushi.
1: And it's okay.
0: Yeah. No, it's... I have driven up there specifically and gotten the Safeway sushi. It's awesome.
1: Wow. How interesting is that? Because they can't charge that much for it, right?
0: No, it's a good deal.
1: Wow.
0: And now other, I think Whole Foods has a thing now. They have sushi. They have a sushi person in there making it. Smith's grocery stores do that as well. So it's moving along. And it's much cheaper, obviously, than, going to Nobu or whatever.
1: Right. Now, and finally, I have been pestering you about this for decades now. When are you going to pen down and write your book or memoirs? Before you get too old and decrepit,
0: I might be too old and decrepit now. Now, somebody in the house here brought it up the other day.
1: Wow.
0: There are massive chunks of it that are done.
1: That are already
0: finished. And they're finished. Yeah. And like any good book on tape, I tell the stories from the book. I have those recordings.
1: Oh, wow. So you got the masters.
0: Right. So we've got all of that.
1: Now, ever looked at those stories and thought, gosh, I forgot about this?
0: Yeah. There's a whole bunch of notes that I've taken over the years where I'll remember something that I had forgotten, like the baked potato thing.
1: Yeah,
0: I forgot about the baked potato.
1: Yeah, so I don't know why that stands out.
0: What I need to do at some point is sit down with people like you.
1: Yeah.
0: And a few others that were there that maybe could remember stuff that I have totally forgotten. Right now there are at least probably 50 stories in the can.
1: That are ready.
0: So, yeah, they're all, it's all.
1: And this is like quality gold material, right?
0: I wouldn't know what quality gold material was if it bit me on the,
1: Oh,
0: I have no idea.
1: You do.
0: Yeah, I can't tell, man. I really, it's like, if it's okay with me, it's the old ever popular, if somebody dies, something happens, you go, you put up something stupid and then you say too soon. It's like, I can't tell if it's really too soon.
1: I don't know. Yeah, your filter has always been, I don't know.
0: Yeah, my filter is a little fuzzy.
1: Yeah.
0: I mean, and occasionally I'll ask somebody, hey, do you think this is, should I veer away from this? And they'll usually say, well, you didn't veer away from that or that or that.
1: Why bother now, right?
0: Yeah, I think you're going to be fine on that. That'll work just fine. Or people will be incredibly unhappy and yell at me, and I'm okay with that too.
1: Here's what I got. Okay, are you ready? Now, I always let the person I'm interviewing play a song at the end of an interview, and you chose the theme from Shaft, and I'm told you have a story. So let's get into the story.
0: Okay. We were in the program manager's office. They invited me to a meeting. Yep. Very exciting. I didn't usually get invited to meetings. We don't want to know what you're doing, so we can deny we knew you were doing it.
1: Yeah.
0: But you can use our lawyer if you need to.
1: Yeah.
0: And so I'm in the meeting. They're talking about possible guests. And Alex is there. DeMartini's there. Lori's there. The program manager or what was her name?
1: Sales manager, that broad?
0: No. Yeah, she was there, but the... Alex's producer was there.
1: Oh, he went through so many. I can't remember. Yeah,
0: exactly.
1: No.
0: Anyway, so they're all there and they're going through. She's got a list of possible guests, and Alex is saying yes and no and whatever.
1: Right.
0: And then she gets to Isaac Hayes.
1: Nice.
0: And I'm like, I don't know. I don't even know you can talk at these meetings, right? I'm like, you don't want my suggestion, do you? That would be a mistake.
1: Yeah.
0: So, and I hear Isaac Hayes, so I'm like, Shaft?
1: Yep.
0: Hell yes.
1: Well, yeah.
0: And Alex said no for some reason that nobody would know who he was. And Curtis stood there, and Curtis kind of nodded yes. And I'm like, oh, yeah, yeah, no, we need him. And Ben is like, no, no, no, we don't need him. No, no, no, that won't work. That won't work. So meeting ends, and somebody grabs me and says, you think you could talk Alex into Isaac Hayes?
1: Yeah.
0: And I go, I think I could talk to Alex about Isaac Hayes and see where it goes. And so him and I have a conversation because we spent a lot of time together after the show.
1: Right.
0: And I said, hey, what's the deal with Isaac Hayes? And he goes, ah, nobody's going to know who that guy was. I go, Isaac Hayes wants to bring in Lost. He's a legend. And he wants to bring in Lost DAT tape of Shaft Sessions.
1: Wow.
0: And I think we want to hear those, don't we?
1: Right. Just for the curiosity, you know, the
0: audience. Yeah, I think we need this. And he goes, okay, if you want to have him in there, we'll have him. I'm like, okay, thanks. So, you know, weeks later, a couple weeks later, we're waiting. It's about 7 o'clock in the morning. Chuck, there's somebody in the lobby. And I'm like, okay. So I go out the lobby. Isaac is standing there by himself.
1: He didn't have people around him?
0: No, no, no. Traveling alone.
1: Wow.
0: And I'm like, oh, Mr. Hayes, so great to meet you. I go, you're not going to be on until 8:30. And I go, he goes, yeah, I'm a little early. I couldn't sleep and, you know, blah, blah, blah. And he goes, you got something for me to do? And I'm like, oh, not really. But let's hang out. So we're hanging out in that little lobby in the, you know, in the front there.
1: Right.
0: On Harrison or whatever.
1: Right.
0: And I'm, you know, bullshitting with Isaac and the receptionist who was there forever.
1: What was her name? Andrea.
0: Yeah. Andrea, always late for work, right?
1: Yeah, always.
0: And she was consistent. See, that's what's good about people. How do we get rid of somebody if they're consistently late?
1: Right.
0: They're consistently on time in my world.
1: Right.
0: You know,
1: right.
0: It works fine. So now it's like 8 o'clock, and there's no receptionist. And we're sitting there, and the program manager comes in. Well, where is she? And I'm like, I don't know. Yeah. I have no idea.
1: Well, how would you know? You know?
0: Yeah. Well, you know, eventually you knew everybody in the damn place.
1: Right.
0: So Isaac looks at me and goes, you want me to answer the phone?
1: Oh, no. Oh,
0: and
1: no.
0: And I go, and I'm looking over because
2: this is Dennis Sanfilippo, also known as Mr. Lucky. I'm listening to Famous Hits Live in San Francisco. Also, please like my page, Rebel on the Highway, the movie on Facebook.
3: 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Richie Barron, a.k.a. Dr. Tequila, and in some circles out of Los Angeles, known as the Lowrider Godfather. Listen, I write songs about everything, fires in California, Hawaii, a couple political things, but I have written a song, couple of them, two or three songs, for a movie that's still in the process of being done about the ancient aliens called the Anunnaki that was gleaned from Sumerian tablets and stories about them coming here 300,000-400,000 years ago searching for gold from the planet Nibiru. And I've ran into a new good friend of mine. We've become very good friends. We've got a lot in common. He's an author, philosopher, humanitarian, a great dude all the way around. His name is Blake Sinclair, B-L-A-K-E-S-I-N-C-L-A-I-R. And he likes my songs. We're going to do some stuff with those too. Anyway, Blake has a new book out on Amazon called Roswell, R-O-S-W-E-L-L, about the famous crash in 1947 in Roswell, New Mexico. And his father was a big military man stationed at White Sands Missile Range in New Mexico. And believe it or not, he was one of the first to get on that ship after it crashed. He actually saw the aliens that were on it. One alive and three or four dead, something like that. So anyway, Blake's dad was right there. This book is totally different than any other Roswell book I've seen. He also has a website, SirBlakeSinclair.com. SirBlakeSinclair.com. So get that book if you get a chance, Roswell, on Amazon. 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Their ancient gold mines are spotted by the thousands on Google Maps. So listen, Richie Barron, Dr. Tequila.